0: McLaughlin hits second at first base. Dimitrio Crisantes hits third at second. Gavin Conocello cleans up in right. Hansel Luis, the switch hitting third baseman, hits fifth. Alberto Barriga hits sixth and will do the catching. Anderson Rojas hits seventh and will play center as Drew Jones remains out of the lineup. Matt O'Neill hits eighth as the designated hitter. And junior Franco El Ferrari hits ninth in left field. Same split for the Sades, four righties, four lefties, and one switch hitter, all in support of the right-hander, Junior Sanchez. The Sod Poodle lineup is brought to you by HTO, and our pick-to-click is brought to you by Williams Windows. I'm going with Dimitrio Crisantes, who has a spring training home run off Jordan Montgomery in 2024, back when he was just 19 years old. Crisantes is our pick-to-click, brought to you by Williams Windows. That concludes the Amarillo National Bank pregame show here on a hot Saturday night at Hodgetown. We're going to break and come back with the first pitch of Frisco and Amarillo in Game 5 of this series next on News Talk 940 AM.
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5: 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And the accounts and descriptions of this game may not be disseminated without the express written consent of the Amarillo Sod Poodles.
6: The infield dirt is dragged and ready. The outfield grass cut and manicured to perfection. All we need is the crack of the bat, the snap of the glove, and the buzz of the crowd. Every pitch matters. Every at-bat counts. Tonight, the Amarillo Sod Poodles take the field as they work towards one goal, a championship. Sod Poodles baseball starts right now.
0: We started your night with a very high note there at the end of the Star Spangled Banner. Tonight, here in Amarillo, we're celebrating America's 250th birthday because the Sodies will not be here for the actual 4th of July. We'll be down in San Antonio next week. Tonight is the big patriotic night, post-game America-themed drone show, post-game fireworks, and it is time once again for Amarillo Sod Poodle Baseball here from Hodgetown, downtown Amarillo, Texas, and Junior Sanchez has climbed the mound. The 20-year-old from Santo Domingo in the Dominican Republic. He's the 26th best prospect in the Arizona Diamondbacks organization. As you see, our defensive alignment there brought to you by High Plains Chiropractic. Junior Franco's in left, Anderson Rojas in center, Gavin Conocello in right, Hansel Luis at third, Christopher Turin at short, Dimitrio Crisantes at second, Ben McLaughlin at first, Alberto Barriga completes the battery with Sanchez, who got off to a flying start in his AA career through five shutout innings on June 10th at Springfield, but he had two starts on the first week of this homestand last week against Midland and gave up 10 combined runs in the two, including seven in the Father's Day Sunday loss to the Rockhounds. So doesn't get any easier tonight as this Frisco offense that leads AA baseball in both team batting average and team OPS will try to continue a great series. They hit five home runs in last night's game, and Frisco won its third out of the first four here to start the second half.
7: hit 13.

0: 14 homers through the first four games of this series. Two of them for this guy leading it off. Franmer Chavez is the leadoff man. It's him, Dreiling, and Moore in the first. Martinez, Diesel, and Mahler, the middle three. Lee Sang, Wagner, and Joyce. Max Wagner in the eight hole, by the way, had a three-homer game last night for the Rough Riders. And now, Sanchez, the youngest Saudi, climbs the mound for his fourth double-A start. And at 7.07 p.m. throws his first pitch, a little bit low for ball one. As our time and temperature is brought to you by Tootin' Totem, 7.07 Central first pitch. It is a hot 97 degrees here at Hodgetown. Summer is here. The 1-0, swing and a miss by Chavez, who's 10 for 19 through the first four games of this series. Two homers and two doubles. He's got 1,070 OPS in the month of June. For the season vet, he takes a breaking ball called strike two by our home plate umpire, Davion Fry. The crew chief, Jalen Goodman's at third, and Michael Cross is the umpire at first for this Texas League trio that's been with us the whole series. Sanchez throws a 1-2, and Chavez takes a breaker up and away. It's a four-pitch mix for Junior, a fastball, slider, changeup, cutter mix. Fastball and slider both equally high-rated pitches, and on a 2-2, Chavez guides a line drive into right center field. It's another base hit and a hard turn at first. He'll stay there as Rojas tosses it in. So Chavez now 11 for 20 in the series. This is his 54th career game against Amarillo. He's been with Frisco so long, he caught the last out of the Rough Riders' last Texas League championship back in 2022. So he's at first for Dylan Dreiling now. A couple of homers in this series for him. Top 10 Rangers prospect. Bounces a first pitch to second base. Crisantes flips the hips, fires a second for one, and that's all they'll get. Smart job there by Tureen to hold on to it as the throw was a little bit wide to second for Demetrio. Almost flew right into left field, but a good catch and stretch at second for Tureen. And they get the lead runner Chavez at first for the first out of the baseball game. So Dreiling's at first base now with one out for Malcolm Moore. Another top Rangers prospect, former first-round pick. Catcher pulls a deep fly ball down the right field side, and it hits the sidewall there, foul. Moore, the first-rounder in 2024 out of Stanford, hit his first two double-A home runs this week. And this is second week with the Rough Riders after an injury-filled first professional season last year in 2025. Broke his right throwing hand getting hit by a foul tip behind the plate. And even when he was in there at the high A level with Hub City, just wasn't quite right, but got off to a good start this year at high A and earned the double A promotion in mid-June. Now he takes the ball down to the dirt, and it's 1-1 from Sanchez. Well, Sanchez has really struggled against the left-handers in his first three Amarillo starts. 7 for 20 against him, and 4 of the 7 homers. Gave up 4 home runs on Sunday against Midland. Now on a 1-1 pitch. Moore pulls a line drive to second, caught by Crisantes. Back to first, they double him off. Dreiling a beat late. It's an inning-ending Cavendish Beef Packers double play on a quick catch and transfer for Crisantes. What a play by him, and Sanchez ends up facing the minimum in a scoreless first on News Talk 940 AM.
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4: Second straight day, the Sod Poodles are facing a major league rehabber for the Texas Rangers as we celebrate America's 250th birthday tonight. Our defensive alignment for Frisco is brought to you by High Plains Chiropractic. You saw it there for just a second. The big story, though, is this guy, Jordan Montgomery, 2023 Rangers World Champion, back with Texas, trying to work his way back to Arlington, recovering from Tommy John surgery. He gets a swing and a miss from Christopher Terrien on a first pitch changeup for strike one. This is the second rehab start for Jordan through a scoreless inning last week in Frisco. Gave up one hit and struck out one. And he throws ball one low to Terrien. It's Terrien, McLaughlin, and Crisantes coming up here in the home first in a scoreless baseball game. Junior Sanchez on the other side faced the minimum thanks to an inning-ending double play in the first. And now, Montgomery, who's expected to go two innings tonight, throws his 1-1. It's the curveball. It's in there for strike two to Terrien, who's currently working on a season-long eight-game hitting streak. 7-for-19 with a three-run homer last night and a double in the series. And now, Montgomery, on a 1-2 pitch, strikes him out. Got him to chase a breaking ball down in the dirt for strike three. Had one strikeout in his one rehab inning last week, and now he strikes out the first man he faces there on that big breaking ball. And now it's the lefty, Ben McLaughlin. Historically, Montgomery has been so tough on lefties in his major league career. As Ben hits a soft ground ball to first base for Arturo Disla, who will flip to Montgomery covering. It's in time, and there's two down. Montgomery moving well off the mound. 15 months removed from Tommy John surgery. It was on March 28th, 2025. Eight-year MLB veteran Montgomery was traded to the Rangers at the deadline in 2023 and was such a key piece. Really, the two rehabbers that we've seen the last two nights for Frisco were so huge in that 2023 World Championship run as Demetrio Crisantes takes ball one. Well, Crisantes is our pick to click brought to you by Williams Windows because in his baseball life, he's homered off Jordan Montgomery. Spring training 2024. In Arizona, Crisantes takes a pitch inside, and it's 2-0. Faced him twice at age 19, when he was just a young pup, hadn't even played one game of high-A baseball yet. Struck out the first time against him, and then the second time, hit a long home run. The 2-0 pitch, it's a breaking ball low, and it's 3-0 on Crisantes, who continues to dominate his first month of Double-A baseball. Eight doubles since he was promoted at the start of this month. That's first in the Texas League. His 26 hits are tied for third. Now on a 3-0, he takes all the way and sees a Montgomery fastball for a strike. Of course, Jordan Montgomery most recently pitched for the Arizona Diamondbacks. Was the whole controversy with Scott Boras, and Montgomery went unsigned until the last moment in 24. It's a swing and a miss, and it's 3-2. Led to Jordan Montgomery parting ways with Scott Boras, saying that he totally mishandled his free agency. They were trying to strike while the iron was hot after that 2023 run, and it ended up backfiring a little bit. Now on a 3-2, he throws, and Crisantes may have gotten him again. Left center, Dreiling is at the base of the wall.

0: jumps and made the catch. Dylan Dreiling, leaving his feet up against the left center field wall, steals extra bases from Crisantes and gets Montgomery through the first. 1-2-3. Dimitri almost got him again, but just short of the wall. We're scoreless after one on Saturday night at Hodgetown on News Talk 940 AM.
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0: Zeros in the first inning for both of our starting pitchers tonight. Both face the minimum. As Junior Sanchez goes back to work, he only needed 9 pitches to get 3 outs in the first, thanks to an inning-ending double play. And now here's Orlando Martinez taking a first pitch ball upstairs to lead off the top of the second here for Frisco. Well, Martinez is the only Rough Rider that has faced Junior Sanchez before, as he swings and misses at a fastball and it's 1-1. It's 0-1 with a walk against the 20-year-old Sanchez, who throws his 1-1 right past him again. 93 with the heater, and it's 1-2. It's Martinez, Diesel, and Mahler, 4, 5, and 6 coming up for this Frisco club that has continued to swing it here in the second half after their first half championship. 34 runs in the first 4 games on 13 homers. 2-2 as the fastball's upstairs. Martinez enjoying a great June. Got his season batting average back over 300 because he's hit 381 this month. And now on a 2-2, he bounces a ground ball to second. Busy start for Crisantes on a huge hop there. He flicks the wrist to first in time. So Martinez now 0-2 lifetime off Sanchez, and the first out on the board here in the second. Now it's Arturo Diesla's turn, as you see the shadow slowly creeping across the Hodgetown infield. Still in the stretch of the longest days of the calendar year. And the heat has matched today. Diesla takes a pitch down in the dirt for ball one. 97 degrees at first pitch. The second hottest starting temperature this season for a Sod Poodle home game. Saw 101 last week. Diesel's taken to 2-0 on another low heater there from Sanchez. So Arturo's 6-for-19 in the series. Officially has one homer, but we believe he had one stolen from him last night. He swings and fouls back a cutter there from Sanchez, and a foul ball brought to you by Country Auto Grove. Diesel, a 307 hitter for Frisco. His maroon striped socks. Swings and misses. Fastball handcuffed him inside, and it's 2-2. This is already a much better looking start for Junior Sanchez than he had in his double start week last week against Midland. Gave up 10 earned runs in 7 1/3 combined innings. So far he's filled up the zone and seems to have a good game plan against Double A's top offense. As he throws his 2-2.

0: Isla doesn't chase this time. Ball three low. Stavion Fry, the umpire, gets a new supply of baseballs. And now Sanchez from the first base side of the rubber takes a short step that way and drives home, and Diesla cracks a high fly ball to left. Franco's right in front of the wall with his back against it, makes the catch. Seen a couple of wall scraping catches in this game already. So the wind is whipping a lot more tonight than it was last night. For Hodgetown standards, last night's game was eerily calm wind-wise. So our instant replays are brought to you by Rudy's. That's a good pitch. Diesla, with the wind blowing out that direction, gets it to the warning track, but Franco makes the play. Two down now for Ian Mahler, who takes the first pitch upstairs for ball one. Mahler hit his eighth home run of the season last night for Frisco. One of five solo homers for the Rough Riders, as that pitch is just a little bit low. And it's 2-0 on the DH tonight for the Rough Riders. He's 3-for-10 in the series, and all three hits have gone for extra bases. The 2-0. That does land. Lower outer box on a cutter, 2-1. It's George Hernandez coaches third for Frisco. Sanchez throws a 2-1, and Mahler lifts it foul. Frisco manager Chad Comer is away from the team this weekend due to a personal matter, so we send our best thoughts and well wishes Chad Comer's way. So George Hernandez, who's normally the bench coach and first base coach, is managing the last two games of this series. As Mahler takes strike three. Slider right at the bottom rail for Sanchez for his first K, and he's faced the minimum and two scoreless. As we stay scoreless at Hodgetown, beauty of a pitch ends the second on News Talk 940 AM.
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0: Another beautiful night for baseball here at Hodgetown. You'll see the middle third of that lineup come up here in the bottom of the second against Jordan Montgomery. Likely his final rehab inning tonight. In a scoreless game, it's Conocello, Luis, and Barriga coming up. Left on left, Conocello against Jordan Montgomery. First pitch, fastball, strike one. Well, last time Conte was in that batter's box, he tied the game in the ninth inning with his 10th home run of the season. Frisco ended up winning the ball game 9-8 in 10. Two of the first four games of this series have gone to extra innings, with each team winning once. As Montgomery misses down low, it's 1-1. Threw 11 pitches to get three outs in the first and got some help from his defense. Dylan Dreiling made a leaping catch at the left center field fence to steal extra bases from Demetrio Crisantes in the first. And now on a 1-1, Conocello hits a cue shot foul. Past our friend and third base coach Jaime Del Valle, getting his first turn down there tonight. Ronald Ramirez coaching first.

0: for Amarillo. Tucson Poodle bench coaches both coached Team Columbia in the 2026 World Baseball Classic. Now Montgomery up in the count 1-2. He's so tough on lefties. His pitch is swung at and missed. Got him with a slow one at 78 for the second K for Jordan. It's four up and four down against him. But in his major league career, left-handers have a 600 OPS against him in eight seasons. Originally drafted by the New York Yankees in the fourth round out of the University of South Carolina back in 2014. Finished in the top six in the Rookie of the Year voting with New York when he debuted the Bronx Bombers in 2017 as he throws a fastball for strike one to Hansel Luis. This guy has been traded more times than we can count. The 0-1. Off the end of the bat, a little cue shot to first, picked up by Diesla on the side-spinning grounder. Arturo takes it to the bag, and there's two down here. Five up and five down against Montgomery in 17 pitches. And he's filled up the strike zone and thrown all of his pitches for strikes. Here's Alberto Barriga now with the bases clear and two down in a scoreless game. First pitch is in there for strike one. That's the cutter. In 2024, when he last pitched in the big leagues, his pitch usage in order went sinker, cutter, changeup, four-seam fastball, and he only threw his slider 2% of the time. There's another slow one, a swing and a miss by Barriga, and it's quickly 0-2. Alberto finishes up his second week with Amarillo after a mid-June promotion from Hillsboro. 6 for 26, three of the six have left the yard. Montgomery looking for two perfect innings on an 0-2, will find it. Got him to chase the changeup away for strike three. Six up and six down with three strikeouts in rehab assignment number two for Jordan Montgomery. We head to the third scoreless on News Talk 940 AM.
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0: Six up and six down for Jordan Montgomery. You see the pitching coach Thomas St. Clair on the phone right now, probably with somebody in the Texas Rangers brass deciding what they're going to do with Montgomery. Will he get a third inning? We'll see. That remains to be seen as we hit the top of the third. Frisco and Amarillo in a scoreless tie as it's the bottom third of the lineup coming up. Marcus Lee Sang leads it off for Frisco as Sanchez throws his first pitch. It's a fastball for strike one. I'm Eric Bach, happy to be joined by Mr. Taylor Lightsey from First Bank Southwest, the sponsor of the drone show tonight here at Hodgetown. Welcome to the booth, sir.
5: Yeah, glad to

0: Glad to be here.
1: Pitch is called the ball to Lee Sang. So what's new and exciting over at First Bank Southwest these days?
0: Oh, the big notable thing is we've opened a location in Canyon. Been a long time coming, so we're glad to have that up and running now.
1: 1-1, fouled back, and a foul ball brought to you by Country Auto Group, and it's 1-2. So we've all seen the commercial about banking for every generation. What exactly does that mean?
0: Well, it means we just want to take care of our customers any way we can. You know, we have people that want to come in and see us and have a cup of coffee. We have these younger generation wanting to use tech and the app, and we just want to be available and to service our customers the best way we know how.
1: Which is just off the inside corner to Lee Sang. As it's 7-8-9 coming up for Frisco, Sanchez allowed a leadoff single in the first to Franier Chavez, but got a double play ball, and now he's got his second strikeout. Lee Sang down swinging at a slider. Strikeout brought to you by Optimum, and there's one away here in the third. So any cool deals or specials people should know about going on right now?
0: Oh, yeah. Right now we're running a promo on consumer loans that is 2% off our normal rate. So good deal there. So if you're looking for a RV, boat, car, anything like that, we got a great deal going on at the bank right now.
1: Ball one outside to Max Wagner, who had a 3-home run game last night. Showed up to the ballpark with 6 homers and left with 9. 3 solo shots as he swings and misses at a cutter. That's been the pitch so far for Sanchez, and it's 1-1. So why is it important for First Bank Southwest to be involved in community events like this one at Hodgetown?
0: Man, we love this community. It's where we're from. It's where our roots are, and we just love to be a part of everything in this community. Been here a long time, and we don't look like we're going anywhere soon, so anything we can do to help out, we're here.
1: Love it. 1-2, the pitch is low. It's 2-2 on Wagner. As we talk with Mr. Taylor Lightsey from First Bank Southwest here on News Talk 940 AM. Sanchez is 2-2. It's foul tip back to the screen. Originally from Amarillo?
0: I am, yes. Born and raised. Never thought I'd move back, but here we are.
1: So you left and came back?
0: Left and came back, yes, sir.
1: See the shadow working across the mound there as a 2-2 is a check swing, and he did not go. 3-2. Where did you go when you left?
0: I went to school at Texas A&M.
1: Oh, so there you go.
0: Gone for 4.5 years and moved back. Glad I did, though. Glad to be back.
1: 3-2, and that's ball 4, the first walk for Sanchez. Aggie's ever going to figure it out on the gridiron?
0: That is a good question. Looks like we got things going in the right direction.
1: I think Coach Elko's a good coach.
0: Oh, yeah. Oh, yeah. Glad to have him back in Aggieland for sure. So got a lot to live up to after last year, so we'll see.
1: It was a good year.
0: Oh, yeah.
1: It's Corey Joyce now with a man at first and one out in a scoreless game in the top of the third. Frisco's color scheme not too dissimilar from A&M's. Strike one.
0: Yeah, a little more OU-ish, but pretty close.
1: Yeah, A&M a little bit darker red.
0: Oh, yeah.
1: Right on right. The pitch down on the dirt, backhanded by Barriga. Haven't made it to Kyle Field for a game yet.
0: You need to get down there.
1: I know. Everybody says it.
0: It should be on your bucket list, that's for sure.
1: Definitely is. A friend of mine just recently took a job at Texas A&M, so now I have an excuse to go visit.
0: Excuse and a place to stay.
1: That's right. 1-1. Joyce hits a pop-up. This will fade into the seats on the first base side. As Ben Anderson warms up, I'm interested to see if Jordan Montgomery gets a third inning because he got through his first two quickly, just 20 pitches. You saw the pitching coach, St. Clair, who's also the assistant pitching coordinator for the Rangers organization at the minor league levels, on the phone with presumably somebody higher on the food chain than him. 1-2. He's outside to Joyce, 2-2. So how long have you been back in Amarillo?
0: Oh, I moved back in 2013.
1: Oh, wow. So it's been a minute.
0: Years. Yep. And I've spent all 13 years at First Bank Southwest that I've been back. So been a good spot for me.
1: Clearly you like it. 2-2. That's ball 3 low as it's gone from 0-2 to 3-2 on Joyce with a man at first and one out in the third.

0: Joyce is 3-for-10 in the series, but has struggled here with the bat in June. He's 10-for-60. 3-2. Bounce foul. Grounder wide of third. So you've been back in Amarillo for 13 years. Gotta imagine that trying to get out to Hodgetown every now and then.
1: Oh, yeah. My dad has season tickets.
0: Oh, so, here we go.
1: Yeah, I'm out here all the time. Really enjoy it.
0: No minor league team has more season ticket holders than the Soddies. 3-2. Sanchez will toss Wagner back to first. Another payoff pitch is swung at and hit a mile high to left center field. Rojas is chasing and looking, and Joyce gets it up and out of here. Number 9 this season for Joyce uses the wind to his advantage there. The ball just kept traveling. Frisco hits its 14th home run of this series in the 5th game. And they lead 2-0 here in the 3rd. Joyce gets the Soddies again. Made his Frisco debut right here in this ballpark and hit a huge 3-run homer in that game. Now a walk turns in to a 2-run shot for the 9-hitter. We always make the joke that if something bad happens when a guest is here, it's all on the shoulders of the guests. There's ball one to Franier Chavez.
1: Oh, yeah. The old A&M baseball coach, that used to happen every time he did his dugout interview. We won't talk about him.
0: It's always so awkward when the coach is on the broadcast and then the guy gives up like a 3-run homer. It's like, okay, coach, what do you think about that? Barriga will visit. Tureen, the shortstop, will as well. The home run ball continues to plague Sanchez. That's the 6th one he's allowed in his 3rd start on this long 12-game, 2-week homestand for Amarillo that finishes up tomorrow. Longest homestand of the season for the Soddies. So now Logan Mercado starts to toss in the bullpen just in case, but Sanchez faced the minimum in the first two. Now Chavez takes a pitch that just missed, apparently. 2-0. He led off the game with a single, but then it's raced on a fielder's choice. So that finds the very top of the zone. It's now 3-1. The pitch is fouled back. So you guys mentioned that you opened the Canyon location. Which branch do you work at?
1: So I'm here in Amarillo on Georgia Street, Our Wolfland location, yes, sir. That's kind of our main hub here in town.
0: And you're a commercial lender?
1: Yes, sir. So if you need any money, just let me know.
0: Okay, 3-0, don't we all? That's a line drive and a base hit. Punch the other way for Chavez down the left field side. Franco gets to it quickly and holds him to a single. So 3 straight reaches for Frisco. They've grabbed the early 2-0 lead here. So you're lending for what you mentioned in the deal, boats, cars, homes.
1: So that's not what I do. I technically do more, we call it commercial lending, which is more small business, real estate type stuff.
0: Gabby Hernandez, the pitching coach, visits here. Sanchez had such a good rhythm in the first two, but seen some long plate appearances here in the 3rd. 50 pitches into the start.
1: See if I can't get a double play here to redeem myself.
0: Already seen one tonight. See if Dylan Dreiling can hit into a second one for Frisco. First pitch, way up and away for ball one. So Pops has season tickets. How often are you joining him?
1: As often as I can.
0: Yeah.
1: So it's Pops and Mom. So when Mom doesn't want to go is when I get the
0: call.
1: There
0: we go. So, fair enough.
1: Yeah. Every 1-0. Now and then.
0: He's upstairs. Mom's got better things to do sometimes.
1: Sometimes. Sometimes.

0: Yeah. She loves to come and get the giveaways. So on giveaway days, I'm typically not invited.
1: Well, tomorrow, USA jersey for the first 1,200 fans. So Mom will be here for that.
0: Yes, she will.
1: 2-0. And that's a strike, 2-1. Well, Mom's got her priorities straight.
0: She does.
1: Sanchez needs that double play ball to keep going. Pitch count getting up there. Dreiling instead hits a line drive and a base hit right between first and second. Conicello quickly throws it in. So, three straight hits. They go walk, two-run homer, single, single. This Frisco offense can snowball so quickly if you're not careful. Leading double-A baseball in team batting average and team OPS coming in, and that will be the end for Sanchez. Here comes Javier Colina to make the pitching change. Too many bullets in this third inning. So we're going to step aside and let you go. Mr. Taylor.
0: I appreciate it. Thanks for having me.
1: 2-0 Frisco as our call to the bullpen is brought to you by Rose's Cafe and Tortilla Factory. We'll tell you about Mercado next. Thanks for stopping by, man.
0: Oh, yeah. Anytime. Thank you.
1: First Bank Southwest sponsoring the drone show tonight at Hodgetown. We'll break and come back on News Talk 940 AM.
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1: Our call to the bullpen is brought to you by Rose's Cafe and Tortilla Factory. See the numbers there on Logan Mercado, on for the 17th time this season. It's 2-0 Rough Riders here in the top of the third with runners at first and second and one out. And Malcolm Moore swings at Mercado's first pitch and sends a foul ball towards Buchanan Street for strike one. Mercado, 24 years old, from Pasco, Washington. He's done a little bit of everything for Amarillo. This is his fourth appearance of this homestand, and he has not been scored upon. 4 1/3 scoreless innings. So he throws a pitch low to Moore, and it's 1-1. Malcolm lined into an inning-ending double play his first time. Now Mercado trying to rescue the Saudis here on a 1-1 pitch. Gets a wave and a miss. Breaking ball down at the shoes of Moore, and it's 1-2. Got an old Pac-12 matchup here. Mercado went to Oregon. Malcolm Moore from Stanford. Now, of course, Oregon's in the Big Ten and Stanford's in the ACC because that makes a lot of sense. The 1-2. Moore elevates to center field, pushing Rojas back into left center. He makes the catch. Runners hold. And there's two down. And a ball hit 100 off the bat for Moore. He's got two lineouts in the books tonight. And now two down for Orlando Martinez. Cotto will tie his shoe. It's a hot one to be on the berm. If it were me, I would wait to go to the berm until after the sun gets behind the building, but those people are braver than me, staring right into it as it sets beyond the third base.

0: Tall, a ball and a strike. So there's Jordan Montgomery. We're still waiting to see if he's going to go back out there for the bottom of the third, but this has been a long inning. Mercado's 1-1 is popped up towards the seats. This is one of those situations, I think, where the Rangers are probably like, okay, guys, you got the two-run homer for Joyce. Let's get Montgomery back to the mound. The fact that he's still standing there in the dugout makes me think that they're going to try him at least for maybe a hitter or two for the third. Only threw 20 pitches in the first two. Here's Mercado's 1-2. Martinez takes it down to the dirt on a stop from Barriga. Deuces are wild. Two men aboard. Two balls, two strikes, two outs. The pitch way upstairs above the shoulders of Martinez. And that'll start the runners now. 3-2. The payoff pitch. Swing and a miss. He struck him out. Mercado comes in and leaves the two men on base and limits the damage to just the Joyce two-run home run as Frisco draws first blood again. They lead 2-0 on Newstalk 940 AM.
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0: So that answers your question about, is Jordan Montgomery going to go back out there for the third? The answer is no. Our call to the bullpen is brought to you by Rosa's Cafe and Tortilla Factory. It's time for the fifth appearance overall for the 28-year-old right-hander Ben Anderson, as Montgomery is in the Frisco bullpen now. So I guess that they wanted him to throw a few more pitches than just 20, so he will finish out the number that he needs in the pen. Anderson, who was the scheduled starter of tonight's game before Montgomery's rehab assignment, throws ball one outside to Anderson Rojas, with Frisco leading 2-0 on Corey Joyce's two-run homer. Montgomery went six up and six down with three Ks. Now Anderson throws ball two upstairs. His 44th career appearance with Frisco. The pitch is right on the corner there to Rojas, and it's 2-1. Rojas, O'Neill, and Franco, two lefties and a righty, coming up against this Rexford, New York native, 13th round pick back in 2019 of the Rangers, Ben Anderson. Pitch is up and away. Ben's twin brother Ian was the third overall pick in the 2016 MLB draft. Atlanta Brave won a world championship with them. As Rojas grounds a ball foul. And a great job by Jonathan Brand down there, the bullpen protector, as Julian Brock is catching Jordan Montgomery here as he finishes up his pitches. It's 3-2 on road.

Rojas. The pitch is upstairs, ball four. The first base runner of the game for Amarillo is a leadoff walk for Rojas here in the bottom of the third, as our Blueprint to the Bigs report is brought to you by Yellow House Machinery, your local John Deere construction equipment dealer for over 60 years. Nothing runs like a deer. D-backs number 21 prospect Brian Curley chucked six innings of one-run ball with six strikeouts in High A Hillsborough's 7-4 win last night. He's 4-1 with a 1.38 ERA in his last five appearances, four of them starts. Ball one, too tall to Matt O'Neill. And that is your Blueprint of the Bigs report brought to you by Yellow House Machinery. O'Neill hit his first Hodgetown home run two nights ago. And now on a 1-0 pitch, he sees a fastball, called a strike. So Montgomery continues to throw. He's in the bullpen, and Anderson's on the real mound. And he bounces a breaking ball to O'Neill. It's a fastball, cutter, curveball, splitter, changeup mix for Ben Anderson. The 2-1. It's the curveball up and away, and it's 3-1. Anderson started the season with Frisco, made one long bullpen appearance here at Hodgetown. Rojas runs for second. The pitch is called a strike. The throw skips into center field, and Rojas will get up and slam on the brakes. O'Neill thought that pitch was low, and TrackMan does agree that it was. But it's a stolen base brought to you by McDonald's for Rojas. His third of this double-A season. And you see that pitch there. That definitely is not a strike. It should have been ball four. So it should be first and second. Nobody out. Instead, Rojas is by himself at second. And it's 3-2 on O'Neill. Payoff pitch. Swing and a deep fly ball to right center field for Dreiling. He's still on his way back, and he's burned. It's over his head, one hop off the wall as the wave is on for Rojas. He'll score standing, and O'Neill's glad he didn't get the walk. Instead, he cuts the lead in half with an RBI double. That ball was touched over Dreiling's head, 98 off the bat. Dylan, I think, didn't take his best angle there. So the ball kind of took a straight line back on him. He needed to go more back than horizontal. And good base running by Rojas to realize that that ball had landed. He was basically standing on second base when that ball hit the warning track over Dreiling's head. Hustled around third to make it 2-1. As now Junior Fracco shows bunt and pops it up foul. It bounces into the Amarillo dugout for strike one. It's a double brought to you by Bank of America for O'Neill. Picks up his second Sod Poodle RBI. Second extra base hit this week. And now El Ferrari on an 0-1 pitch doesn't show bunt. Takes an eye-high fastball. It's 1-1. Franco, 6-for-12 with three doubles to start this series. Had a two-run double to bring the Soddies back within a run last night. Now on a 1-1, he swings and misses. And with one hand on the bat, I think clipped the catcher more. We saw that on the first week of this homestand. Franco kind of uncontrollably swinging, and he clocked Midland catcher Cole Kahn on the back of the helmet and knocked him out of the game. Franco's got that huge looping swing with less than two strikes. Now on 1-2, he'll shorten up. Xanderson throws. Franco takes a breaking ball low, 2-2. The 2-2,

0: Franco bounces it right side for the second baseman, Joyce, who will underhand flip to first, but that is a productive out to move O'Neill to third base, so good team AB there for Franco. And the tying run at third now in a 2-1 game. Bottom of the third inning here on Saturday night. As Amarillo tries to do what they did last time Frisco was in town. Rough Riders swung the bats great in the first four games of the last series, but then dropped the two weekend games for the Saddies to split. Amarillo trying to do the same this time around, as this is a chopping ground ball foul towards third for Christopher Turin. So the top of the lineup comes up for a second time now. But Anderson in a relief outing here at Hodgetown in his first game of the season with Frisco, through five innings of three earned run ball. All three runs coming on two home runs allowed. As Turin chops another ground ball to third, this will hold the runner for Wagner, who tosses across in time. So an unproductive second out. And now Ben McLaughlin, who hit one of those two home runs off Anderson on that April night, will come up with a chance to tie the game at two. It was McLaughlin and Danny Cerretti, who's now in AAA, that hit the two homers off Anderson. But overall, he struck out five and walked just one. For Hodgetown, it's a good appearance. So the pitch is upstairs to McLaughlin. Oh, no. They called it a strike. That is above the strike zone. I was watching on the monitor the ball fly into the glove of Moore, assuming it was going to be called a ball, and then it was called a strike. The infield back now with two outs. McLaughlin sees a breaker a little bit outside, 1-1. Ben bounced out to first base his first time, with O'Neill at third as the tying run on a 1-1. He takes an elevated fastball above the shoulders, 2-1. Anderson trying to strand a double at third base. As McLaughlin sees the cutter there. That's 87 miles per hour, and it's 2-2. But O'Neill was at second base with nobody out, so it would be a nice victory for Anderson to keep Frisco ahead. They currently are 2-1. And now, Anderson from the third base side of the rubber holds the glove at his gut and throws home, and McLaughlin rolls a ground ball the opposite way to third as Wagner on two hops throws low, and Diesla got his hand back to the bag in time. That was not a good throw for Wagner, bailed out by his first baseman as Diesla taps the base with his right hand, and the side is retired. 2-1, Frisco leads it. Could have been 2-2 if not for Diesla's efforts with the palm. So we head to the fourth on Newstalk 940 AM.
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1: Arturo Dísla leads off the top of the fourth for the Frisco Rough Riders after that acrobatic play to save a run in the bottom of the third. As Logan Mercado goes back to work, it's 2-1 Frisco. The first pitch of the fourth is skipping to the backstop for ball one. I'm Eric Bach, happy to be joined by Miss Elaine Crazer from 107 Roasters and Cafe, one of our great sponsors here on Saturday night. Welcome to the booth, ma'am.
2: Oh, thank you. You got quite the view up here.
1: Don't I know it.
2: It's a great night for baseball.
1: Certainly is. Mercado's 1-0 pitch. Yes, he did. It's 1-1. So, why coffee? How did you get started?
2: I got started because I grew up on a coffee plantation in Nairobi, Kenya, Africa. And I can remember, you know, stomping on the beans much like you would a wine and, you know, pulping and the whole process and just being fascinated with that.
1: Swing and a miss by Dísla, and it's 1-2. That is such a unique story.
2: Yeah, not everybody can say that. I moved to Iran after that, and then the story just gets more and more interesting. Moved to Kuwait for high school.
1: Military family, I assume?
2: Of sorts. We're paramilitary. My dad worked for Raytheon.
1: Pitch outside, and it's 2-2 on Dísla. So what's different about you all at 107 Roasters and Cafe?
2: Well, you'll come in, you'll find little cozy living rooms to sit around in, and we really want you to have fellowship and community there, and we have 107 drinks. That's a lot.
1: Pitches outside, and it's 3-2 on Dísla. How did you even come up with 107 drinks?
2: I told my son is our, we call him the beverage beast, and he certainly
1: beverage
2: is.
1: Beverage beast.
2: He's got quite a palate, and he said it'll be pretty simple. We can just get a good formula.
1: Chops ground ball to third for Luis, who throws out Dísla for the first out of the fourth.
2: You know, just like a mix master, he just makes a lot of drinks from the very same things. You know, every bar has the same base drinks, but you can really get very creative if you know what you're doing. And we've been in it for 10 years, so he's been developing drinks for us for 10 years. It's about time he came up with 107.
1: Right. Oh, only needs 7 per year.
2: Well, yeah. And then he says, I've got more. And I said, what are you going to do with those? Good. We're going to have specials. So we'll have 7 or 8 specials every now and then.
1: Love that. Strike one to Ian Mahler. It's bad math. It's like 10 per year. I'm like trying to backtrack my math there. They pay me to call baseball.
2: Yeah, not stick to radio.
1: Not doing it right. Not do equations back here. It's a foul ball back for Mahler, and it's 0-2. So that's the significance of 107, the drinks, and what else?
2: Well, we've had several suites. We've opened and had several coffee shops, and some of them have been in suite 107. And we also, in the background, it's 107 Psalms for us.
1: 1-2 on Mahler.
2: We give charitably to women and children in need all over the world, especially the origins that we serve.
1: Another ground ball to the left side, circled up by Tareen. The shortstop throws a little wide, but McLaughlin stretches to catch it, and there's two down. So what can we expect as a customer walking into 107?
2: Well, we're going to greet you before you even reach us, and we're going to relate to you first, then we're going to educate you what we know about coffee, what do you want to know about coffee. You can watch a roasting tour, which are really fun. Those are Saturdays at 11, and my husband, Roaster Dave, he will take you through agriculture, chemistry, all of it.
1: Roaster Dave, I love that. It's ball one upstairs to Marcus Lee Sang.
2: Well, he's got the largest machine in all of the panhandle, and he just he spends more time with it than me. Right,
1: shots
2: so.
1: Fired. 1-0. Lee Sang hits a line drive and a base hit down the right field side. It'll roll all the way to the wall as Conicello picks it up, and Lee Sang will cruise into second with a two-out double here in the fourth, with Frisco leading 2-1. It's the fifth hit for the Rough Riders tonight. Lee Sang has hit number 6 this week. So what brought you to Amarillo after all your travels?
2: I used to work for Pantex about 20 years ago, and I was out consulting and looking to go back into, you know, a day-to-day job rather than flying around so much. And so my old boss called me and said that he'd like to have me interview again for the job I had at Pantex 20 years ago. So I'm back, and I really love it.
1: It was Pantex night 2 nights ago here.
2: Yes.
1: It's a fastball for strike one. Only 2,000 Pantexans were here 2 nights ago.
2: Yeah.
1: That's it, yeah.

0: Well, and it's grown quite a bit. We're up to like 5,500 people now.
1: Strike one on Max Wagner with two down in the fourth. Mercado throws. Slider up and away.
0: See, now it's 107 night. It was Pantix night. Now it's 107 night.
1: You nailed it.
0: Yeah. Let's get 107 runs. Let's do that.
1: Might be here a while, but that would be fun. But these two teams, these are the two top offenses in AA. These are the ones that could do it. There's a swing and a miss, and it's 1-2. Are you a big baseball fan?
0: Only mildly. I mean, my grandmother used to watch a lot of baseball, and so she taught me a lot about it. But overseas, at some places there was baseball, and some weren't. I should be over at FIFA. I'm more of a soccer girl.
1: Just missed, and it's 2-2.
0: But I will say, it's nice to see the Frisco team here today playing our team, Amarillo, because I just moved here from Frisco.
1: Well, what do you know?
0: Yeah, it's like old home week.
1: We'll head back to Riders Field in September. 2-2. 3-2 now. Another slider away. Wagner walked in the third and then scored on Corey Joyce's two-run home run. It's given Frisco a 2-1 lead here. The middle innings have started. Now Mercado on a 3-2 pitch. Sees Wagner hit a towering fly ball. Left field side, Franco right in front of the wall. Does have just enough room to make the catch. Elaine Crazer from 107 Roasters and Cafe. I'm going to be visiting. Thanks for stopping by.
0: Please do. All right.
1: Looking
0: thank you so
1: much. Forward to
0: have
1: it. 2-1 Frisco on News Talk 940 AM.
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1: Well, if you're with us on the TV side of things, you just saw Max Wagner really pop out to shallow left field, or not shallow, deep left field. He had a home run last night at a 50-degree launch angle. But this one doesn't quite reach the walls. It's 2-1 Frisco as we head to the bottom of the fourth. Demetrio Crisantes leads it off and takes ball one, hopping out of the way inside from Ben Anderson. Sonny's got on the board in the third on a Matt O'Neill RBI double. It's Crisantes, Conocello, and Luis, 3-4-5. Here in the home fourth. 1-0 pitch. Another pop-up from Crisantes, right side of the infield for Disla. Joyce is there, and the second baseman, Joyce, calls off Disla and makes the catch for the first down. So Crisantes 0-2, now 6-19 in the series. We filmed our walk and talk interview with Crisantes today, so look for that on Sod Poodle social media sometime early next week. It's a good one. Get to know the top-ranked prospect on this Sod Poodle team. Here's Gavin Conocello, another top 30 guy, taking strike one from Anderson on a cutter. Conti was down swinging against Jordan Montgomery his first time. That's a tough matchup for Conti, left-handed hitter against one of Major League Baseball's best lefties. Check swing. It looked like he held back, but they say he did.

Goodman down the line there, rings him up, and it's 0-2. I don't know. That's pretty close. The 0-2 checks again, and this time does not. Well, there's nobody throwing in the Amarillo bullpen, so this game belongs to Logan Mercado for now. Now Anderson piggybacking Montgomery on a 1-2, sees Conicello. He's saying that ball was off of his foot, and it is. You see Michael Cross there at first base with his hands up. It looked like the ball hit the inside of his right leg, and that's exactly what happened. So Conicello still has life. It's an unusual foul ball brought to you by Country Auto Group. Now Anderson sets up again from the third base side and drives home, throws a fastball above the eyes of Conicello. 2-2. Here's the setup. Conicello from the back of the box on a 2-2. Sends a pop-up towards Buchanan Street. Anderson walked the first man he faced, Anderson Rojas, in the third, and Rojas ended up scoring on the O'Neill double. Now he throws another 2-2, and Conicello spoils it again. 93-mile-per-hour fastball that's above the strike zone, but fought off. Another 2-2. This time he gets him to chase down to the dirt for strike three. First strikeout for Anderson and the fourth for Frisco pitching in this game. And there's two down now in the bottom of the fourth with the Rough Riders leading 2-1 as our instant replays are brought to you by Rudy's. That's a curveball. Anderson gets the K. Came in with just 19 of them in 32 innings pitched across double and triple A this season. Now Hansel Luis swings at the first and fouls it off in the box as it went straight up in the air off the ground. Luis bounced out to first his only time. That was against Montgomery in the second. As the wind is just whipping out to left. You can elevate to left field. Be able to celebrate tonight. The 0-1. Too tall to Luis on a cutter. A ball and a strike. Switch hitter bats left. 8 of his 10 home runs from this side of the plate. This is another chopping ground ball foul behind Ronald coaching first. His bright red Nike sneaks. He'll always wear the shoes that match the hat. So Amarillo going with the red hat tonight. If they go with the blue hat, the shoes will be blue for Ronald. You can't say that the Sanpudo coaching staff doesn't have style. The 1-2. Luis lays off, and that's a good lead for him. 31 strikeouts and just 4 walks here in the month of June as he's regressed a bit back to his old chasing ways. Really strong, real second half month of May, as you see Jaime there with the Nike sneaks as well. His chase rate was down in May. It's back up here in June. That's a good lead there. Not a 2-2. That's a chase, but he does get a piece of it with one hand on the bat on a foul ball back to the screen. Two and two still. Anderson throws, and Luis takes it. Ball three low. Sadis don't have a base runner in this fourth inning, but they've seen a ton of pitches from Anderson. Over 20 in this inning. Now up to 40 for this piggyback start. His 3-2. Hansel hits it hard on the ground.

0: Joyce stumbling into the short right field from the outfield grass, tosses to first in time. That's a great play, and a 1-2-3 fourth for Ben Anderson. It's Frisco 2 and Amarillo 1 going to the fifth on Newstalk 940 AM.
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0: Another jam-packed night at Hodgetown. This will be the third straight sellout and the third straight 6,000-plus crowd here for the first series of the second half. Amarillo and Frisco, we hope that this is the playoff matchup because that means Amarillo has won the second half, but a lot of baseball left to play here in 2026 as Logan Mercado's back out there. He throws his first pitch to Corey Joyce, who promptly lines it right back into center field for a leadoff single. It's Joyce's two-run homer that has provided the entirety of the Frisco offense so far tonight. Now he's two for two, and Frisco starts its third trip through the lineup with Franier Chavez coming up. We're going to check on our Reed Beverage scoreboard update here in the fifth. Jam-packed Texas League action here on Saturday. As Joyce runs for second, pitches a strike. Barriga rips it on the bag. He got him by a lot. You Got Hose brought to you by Austin Hose. Barriga, known for that, throws a dime to second for Crisantes in the leadoff single erase one pitch later. He's thrown out about 37% of potential base stealers in his professional career. And he gets Joyce by a lot. It was actually Tureen on the catch out there. And now Chavez cuts and misses, and it's quickly 0-2 now with one out in the top of the fifth. Arkansas leads San Antonio 6-1 in the bottom of the seventh in North Little Rock. Springfield over Northwest Arkansas 2-0 in the top of the seventh. Wichita Windsurge have not allowed a hit to Midland through five innings. Mercado throws the 0-2, and Chavez takes it outside. But the problem for Wichita, yes, they have not allowed a hit. They also have not scored a run. So they're scoreless middle of the sixth in Midland. Tulsa leads Corpus Christi 1-0 in the bottom of the fifth. It's a Reed Beverage scoreboard update for the Texas League. As Chavez swings and misses and strikes out. Breaking ball from Mercado gets him for Logan's second K, as all our strikeouts are brought to you by Optimum. Don't worry, fans, you haven't missed your chance to get Optimum's blazing fast internet speeds. 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It's a great pitch for Logan. And there's two down in the fifth with Frisco leading 2-1 here. Here's Dylan Dreiling. One for two to start this night. Sees a first pitch strike at 95 from Mercado. He's pitched very well after a short start for Junior Sanchez. Only 2 1/3 innings for the Sod Poodle starter tonight. Mercado has allowed a couple hits, but no damage done yet. His 0-1 spins out of Barriga's glove, and it's called a ball.

0: The 1-1 to Dreiling. It's up and away. Well, he hit his 9th and 10th home runs of the season 2 nights ago after the hour-long rain delay to the exact same spot. He hit the Yellow House Machinery fencing on top of the berm, the very top of the fence. 2 at-bats in a row late in that game. Now on a 2-1. Takes strike 2 right at the ceiling. And it's 2-2. Mercado looking to face the minimum here in the fifth. On a 2-2 pitch. He strikes out Dreiling with another high heater. 2 Ks and a 0 in the fifth for Mercado. When we're halfway home on Saturday night, it's Frisco leading 2-1 on News Talk 940 AM.
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0: Well, the crowd on the berm is growing, it seems, as the sun slowly sets here in downtown Amarillo, Texas. On a 97-degree night, it's cooled down to 93 as we head to the bottom of the fifth. It's Frisco 2 and Amarillo 1. Third inning of work for Ben Anderson and the piggyback start after Jordan Montgomery's 2 rehab innings. Alberto Barriga swings and hits the first pitch right up the elevator shaft near the third base dugout, and it will get into the second row of fans just beyond the dugout. It's a foul ball brought to you by Country Auto Group, and it's strike one on Barriga as the Soddies send 6, 7, and 8 up here in the home fifth. Amarillo has just one hit, but the one hit scored their lone run on a Matt O'Neill RBI double in the third. The 0-1 inside to Barriga, who hops back out of the way from Anderson. He's now thrown 43 pitches in this outing. And that stays down, 2-1. Well, Anderson with Frisco this season, this is just his fifth appearance. 2 of the previous 4 were starts. He's basically had the exact same amount of innings pitched as a starter and a reliever. As Barriga's on the barrel left center, this is down for a leadoff knock. 100 off the bat for Alberto, who got a fastball he could handle there. It's a line shot into left center for the second Sod Poodle hit. Thing of beauty there. Now here's Anderson Rojas, who was the first man to face Anderson. Drew a 7-pitch walk and scored Amarillo's only run on the O'Neill double. Picked up his third stolen base as well. Third baseman Wagner comes in. The runner goes for second. The pitch kicks off the catcher Moore.

0: Rodriguez thinking about three, but he'll stay there. He'll get a steal of second for that because he was running on the pitch. Another stolen base brought to you by McDonald's. And the first one of Barriga's double-A career. Rojas did show bunt. The pitch was wild. Now Rojas with the tying run at second. Shows bunt again and doesn't get it down. He foul tipped it into the glove of Moore. And it's 1-1. Rojas has struggled to bunt when he's been asked to with Amarillo. Sadie's had bunting practice during BP today. Sanderson spins back and looks Barriga back to the bag. This is the third season that Anderson has appeared with Frisco, as this bunt has popped up and should be an easy one for Moore, who makes the catch. Poor execution there, and the first out on the board in the bottom of the fifth. But last time it was Matt O'Neill in this spot with a runner at second. Knocked his second extra base hit of the week and his second RBI. Rojas just kind of jabbed at it. And that's the easiest play Moore will make all season. First one to O'Neill is way upstairs for ball one. Well, the electric left-hander Sandro Santana is throwing in the Amarillo bullpen. Debuted with the Saudis earlier this week and was so good. Inning and two-thirds scoreless with three Ks. The 1-0. O'Neill raises up the arms but takes a strike on the inside edge. It's a cutter and it's 1-1. O'Neill, the former New York Met in his first year with the Diamondbacks. Signed as a minor league free agent before spring training and played 27 AAA games. And now he swings and it's a hard ground ball to shortstop. Chavez will pump back to second and then throw across to first in time. It was a good read by Barriga there to stay put, because I think if he goes to third, Chavez would have thrown him out. And O'Neill is out number two here in the bottom of the fifth, with Amarillo trailing 2-1 still. Trying not to squander a leadoff single and stolen base. Essentially operates as a leadoff double. Sadie's had O'Neill at second base with nobody out in the third and couldn't get him in. See if Junior Franco, who clutched up last night, can do so again. Nope, a softly tapped ground ball to second, and Joyce will underhand flip to Diesla, who almost missed the bag. Then he does get the foot on top of it to retire the side. Barriga left at second. 2-1 Frisco going to the sixth on News Talk 940 AM.
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0: We go to the sixth.

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Great job by Logan Mercado tonight. He goes 2 2/3 scoreless, allows two hits, doesn't walk a man, and strikes out three. So his fantastic homestand continues. He's thrown over six scoreless innings over four appearances over the 2 weeks here. And now it's the second double-A appearance for the electric lefty Sandro Santana, who faces Malcolm Moore to open the sixth and gets a first pitch swing and a tapper back to him. On the first base side, Santana will take it to the bag himself. One unassisted on the first pitch he throws. And the first down on the board here in the sixth, with Frisco leading 2-1. Santana, 21 years old, from Barahona in the DR, has 52 strikeouts in 32 2/3 total innings this year, most of those with the High A Hillsboro Hops. Now he faces Orlando Martinez and throws a fastball at 97.9. We're rounding up to 98 for strike one. Not a big guy on the mound, but man, he can bring it. And his slider just barely misses up and away to Martinez, who's 0-2. Ground ball to second and a strikeout swinging. Santana's 1-1. He's outside again, 2-1. Santana arrives just in time in a moment where Amarillo needs bullpen help. His 2-1 is waved at and missed. You go from 98 to 84 with the breaking ball. That's just devastating, especially left on left. Lefties are 6-52 against Sandro Santana this season. And now on a 2-2, they're 6-53. That's strikeout number six tonight for Amarillo pitching on a six strikeout game, brought to you by the Amarillo Area Foundation. Lefties have a 3.48 OPS, on base plus slugging, against Santana this season. There's quickly two down now for Arturo Disla. The Buffalo in the batter's box swings and misses over the top of a first pitch breaking ball for strike one. You wonder what took the Diamondbacks so long to send Santana here to Amarillo. Casey Anderson and Landon Sims both promoted out of the Amarillo bullpen before this series. Santana, one of the replacements, as he takes something off there at 92. Gets a wave and a miss, and it's 0-2 quickly as he hunts for a 1-2-3 first relief inning. He's got that teal glove, covers his face with it. Step towards third and a drive home on an 0-2. Disla picks up the back foot out of the way. 1-2. Santana throws home a 1-2. Disla hits a pop-up. Should be in play near first for McLaughlin. He drifts back. One step into foul territory. Dropped the ball. He did not make the catch. And they say it's a foul ball is the call. You see Michael Cross explaining to McLaughlin there that it was touched in foul territory. We got to see a replay on that one, as Javier Colina's coming out to ask the question of the home plate umpire, Davion Fry. It drifted back towards fair territory as McLaughlin had it in his glove. It looked like he was in foul territory when he touched the ball. That is a weird one. The conversation is ongoing with Colina and the umpire. Clearly, Colina not satisfied, but he's going to walk away. So that's a mistake, and they're going to give McLaughlin a miscatch error there. Rightfully so. The 1-2. Disla's down swinging one pitch later. Maybe the ball don't lie there. 1-2-3, sixth for Santana. Two-

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0: Well, for this series standards, this has been a very slow offensive night for these two teams. 2-1 Frisco as we head to the bottom of the sixth inning. Just two hits for Amarillo, but they start their third trip through here in the home sixth with the right-hander Christopher Terrine. Still Ben Anderson, 52 pitches into this outing. He throws a first pitch that just missed a little bit inside for ball one. Terrine, McLaughlin, and Crisante is here in the home sixth. Sadie's chasing a run. The 1-0. It's called a strike right at the knees. Some spirited fans down there disagreeing with Davion Fry. Trackman had it clipping the bottom of the zone. The 1-1. That one's above the letters of Terrine, who's 0-for-2 with a strikeout swinging and a ground ball to third. So far, Anderson's allowed just two hits and one run in three innings. His 2-1. Terrine swings and hammers a ball. Dreiling turns and looks. This game is tied. Back-to-back nights with a Happy State home run for Terrine. And we're level at 2 in the sixth inning. Number 8 on the season for number 8. Got a pitch over the middle of the plate and did not miss it. 421 feet. That's the deepest part of the ballpark. Nothing cheap about that one. Now here's Ben McLaughlin. The Saudis even for the first time, and now they lead. Back-to-back pitches. McLaughlin gives Amarillo the lead. He gets Anderson for a second time. Almost to the parking lot. It's 3-2 Saudis. Two Happy State home runs brought to you by Happy State Bank in a row. 421 for Terrine, 419 for McLaughlin at 105 off the bat. That's perfect, perfect. And now Demetrio Crisante is trying to make it three straight. Swing and a miss at the first pitch. Oh, he gave it a rip there. Both Terrine and McLaughlin hit their 8th home runs of the season on back-to-back pitches. Now Crisante hits a pop-up foul brought to you by Country Auto Group, and it's quickly 0-2. 25%, 2 of the 8 for McLaughlin off Ben Anderson.

Anderson. He's homered off of him both times Anderson's thrown here at Hodgetown. And now on an 0-2, Crisantes hops out of the way. And Anderson was tagged with a pitch clock violation anyway, so a ball, however you slice it, 1-2. The game can change so quickly. The Saudis have shown that here in the sixth. 2-2 on Crisantes on a ball down in the dirt. ...840 feet of home runs on back-to-back pitches for Amarillo. And now, Crisantes can easily make it three on a 2-2 pitch. He checks and did not go, they say. Very close, 3-2. Now Moore, the catcher, is having a conversation with the home plate umpire Fry. It's very close. Demetrio says no, and Michael Cross agrees. I can't imagine what this conversation could be about. The look on Jalen Goodman's face there, the umpire on the far left, who's the crew chief of this crew, is just as confused as the rest of us. And I still have no earthly idea what that could have been for. No explanation. 3-2 on Crisantes. And he tips a slow curveball foul back to the screen. Crisantes has flied to center and popped out to second in two trips. First one against Jordan Montgomery, second one against Anderson, who's seen a one-run lead turn into a one-run deficit. And now on a 3-2, Crisantes fights it off again. He'll see at least seven pitches following the back-to-back home runs. It's the fourth time this season the Saudis have gone back-to-back. And Crisantes checks on a pitch in the dirt. He didn't go again. Ball four. And the leadoff top three guys in this Amarillo lineup go homer, homer, walk. Here to begin the bottom of the sixth inning. That'll bring the pitching coach, Thomas St. Clair, out of the first base Frisco dugout. It gives us a chance to check in on our Reed Beverage scoreboard update here in the sixth. The lead is growing for Arkansas. They lead San Antonio 9-1 in the top of the ninth. Of course, we face the Missions next week down at Nelson Wolf for the 4th of July series. 18 meetings in the second half between Amarillo and San Antonio after they only played six games in the first half. Springfield leads Northwest Arkansas 2-0, going to the bottom of the eighth at Route 66 Stadium. Wichita still has not allowed a hit through seven. They also have not scored a run, so they're in a scoreless tie in the top of the eighth in Midland. Tulsa leads Corpus 5-0. It's your Reed Beverage scoreboard update as Gavin Conicello digs in and swings, and it's a ground ball to second. Crisantes avoids it. Joyce throws the second from the outfield grass and gets the out. Corey Joyce has been the MVP of this game for Frisco. His two-run homer are the Rough Riders' only runs, and he's made several excellent plays at second. That one certainly included. From deep in the first base hole, he turns around and throws a strike to Chavez at second. So Conicello at first base on the fielder's choice. One out now for Hansel Luis, who sees a first pitch fastball for strike one. Luis 0-for-2 with two ground balls in this game, both to the right side. Now on Anderson's 0-1, he swings and sends another ground ball to the right side for Joyce. Feet second for one, Chavez back to first, not in time. Another fielder's choice gets Conicello at second, and there's two down now.

Amarillo leads 3-2 now. Luis at first for Alberto Barriga, who led off the fifth with a rope single off Anderson, but was left at second. And now Luis runs for second. The pitch is called a strike throw.

0: Luis is already in some rare air in Amarillo franchise history. He's just the 14th player, and this is the seventh season of Sod Poodle Baseball, to have 10 homers and 10 stolen bases in a single season. And it's not even July yet. The 0-1. Barriga pops it up to right for Orlando Martinez. The right fielder camps out, makes the catch, and the side is retired. But the Soddies go back-to-back. Tarine and McLaughlin hammer homers. And the Soddies lead 3-2, going to the 7th on News Talk 940 AM.
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4: 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Good. 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
0: If you're watching on the TV side, you see the Soddies hit back-to-back home runs as the sun has started to set here in downtown Amarillo, Texas, on a perfect night for baseball. 97 degrees at first pitch. It's cooled off into the lower 90s. We've got a great game, as we always do when Frisco's in town. Soddies now lead 3-2 for the first time as Sandro Santana throws to Ian Mahler to open the seventh, throws strike one. 6-7-8 for Frisco. They've scored their two runs on one swing. Two-run homer for Corey Joyce. And on an 0-1, Mahler steps out of the way of 96 in tight. And it's a ball and a strike on the Frisco DH. Santana has been electric to start his Sod Poodle career. He got two Ks and a 1-2-3 sixth. But he's fallen behind Mahler 2-1. Mahler, Lee Sang, and Wagner, two righties and a lefty coming up for Frisco. As they try to win this series tonight, 2-1. Mahler again steps back out of the way. The pitch is just off the plate, 3-1. It's a strikeout looking and a rollover to short for Ian, who sees Santana's 3-1 pitch. And he swings and hits a shallow fly ball to center for Rojas, who stops in dead central and puts it away. It's a good job by Santana to get back in that count. The first out's on the board here in the top of the seventh. Well, this is exactly how the first series between these two played out. Frisco winning three out of the first four games with some big numbers offensively. Then the Soddies bounce back for two weekend victories to split the six games they played back in April. Marcus Lee Sang digs in and waves and misses. Big rainbow swing there for strike one. Lee Sang doubled his last time, one of six Frisco hits. They're still out hitting the Soddies in this game, but behind on the scoreboard. As that's a fastball sped up to 97, 0-2. Lee Sang punches a ground ball to third. It's off the glove of Luis, leaking into left, and this will be a base hit. It's a play Hanso will tell you that he should make, I'm

0: sure. Lee Sang just sprays a hard hit ball towards third, and Luis can't handle it on the backhand.
1: Third baseman number 12, Max Wagner.
0: Lee Sang at first with one out for Max Wagner. Coming off the first three home run game of his professional career. Takes a fastball at the top of the zone for strike one. Wagner walked and then scored on the two-run Joyce home run. So that's up and away. It's 1-1. They've actually gone E5 on that play. See the right-hander Joey Danielson throwing for Frisco. The 1-1. Wagner loads it up but takes a fastball right to the outer edge, and it's 1-2. Santana hunting his third K. It would match his first outing earlier this week. Wagner hits a towering pop-up left field side. Franco's moving over in fair territory. He does have room, one step into foul territory to make the catch. Well, there is not much room between the line and the sidewall there, and Franco was standing right on that runway to make the catch, and there's two down here in the seventh. And here's Joyce, the man that has been the problem for Amarillo tonight. 2-for-2 with a two-run homer and a single. He's made several nice defensive plays at second. Right-hander against the lefty. Swings and misses at the first pitch. It's a great cutter there from Santana to pair with his 96-97 mile-per-hour fastball. He's down in the upper 80s, low 90s with that cutting pitch. As he drives home, and misses outside with that again. 1-1. Joyce has swung it very well at this ballpark this season for Frisco. The 1-1. It's a fastball that stays away, not by much. Santana trying to get the Saudis to the seventh inning stretch with the lead. His 2-1. Joyce on the barrel again to left, but it's right at Franco. A line shot right into Franco's glove, and the side is retired. Two scoreless for Santana to take us to the seventh inning stretch, brought to you by Northwest Texas Healthcare System. They're leading the way in heart, emergency, and children's healthcare services. 3-2 Amarillo. Bottom of the seventh is next on News Talk 940 AM.
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0: This beautiful night takes us to the bottom of the seventh inning at Hodgetown. Saudis by a run, 3-2 over Frisco. Still Ben Anderson out there. His fifth inning of relief work following up Jordan Montgomery tonight. He throws a breaking ball for strike one. So the word is that Montgomery wanted to go out there for a third inning of this rehab assignment in 20 pitches, and Rangers decided against it. Swing and a miss by Rojas. You saw him reach the number of pitches he was supposed to throw in the bullpen after his two perfect innings tonight. But back-to-back home runs for Christopher Turin and Ben McLaughlin in the sixth inning turned a 2-1 deficit into a 3-2 lead for the Saudis. It's the bottom third of the lineup here against Anderson, who throws an 0-1. It's a curveball inside to Rojas. He walked and scored the first Amarillo run in the third, and then foul bunt popped out to the catcher his last time. The 1-1. It's upstairs again, 2-1. The 2-1. Rojas chased a pitch that was down on the dirt there and tapped it foul. It's a foul ball brought to you by Country Auto Group, and it's 2-2. I think Frisco would love to get Anderson through this inning, but they have Joey Danielson ready if needed. Would be Danielson's second appearance this week as Carlos Rey throws for Amarillo. The 2-2. Rojas foul tips it into the glove for strike three. Second K for Anderson. The first out on the board here in the home seventh. Here's Matt O'Neill swinging and missing at Anderson's first fastball. Well, his pitch count ceiling in an appearance this year with Frisco is 81. He did that last week in a start pitching into the sixth inning at home for the Rough Riders against Arkansas. Struggled mightily at the AAA level to a nearly 9 ERA, so brought back to Frisco before the Rough Riders' last road trip as that fastball's up and it's 1-1. So started his 2026 season here in Amarillo, and now he finds himself here again. His 1-1 is guided down the right field side for O'Neill, but Martinez moves over and makes the catch, and there's quickly two down. O'Neill drove in a run with a double earlier, but 0 for 2 since then. Now two outs for El Ferrari. Junior Franco has bounced out to second twice in this game. After a big three-hit, two RBI night last night, he sees a breaking ball for strike one. Anderson's 0-1. Bouncer foul straight back, and it's quickly 0-2. That was the 80th bullet for Anderson. So he will certainly be done after this seventh inning. It's just a matter of, can he actually get through the seventh? His 0-2. It's a back foot spinner, 1-2. Tureen in the top of the lineup waits on deck. Franco trying to get it there on a 1-2. We'll see a curveball and pop it up towards third. Wagner backing up to short left near the line. The third baseman makes the catch next to his left ear. And the side retired. 1-2-3 seventh for Anderson. His night will be done after five innings of three-run ball. We go to the eighth. It's Amarillo 3 and Frisco 2 on Newstalk 940 AM.
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4: 3-2 Amarillo as we go to the top of the eighth. The two and the sixth on back-to-back homers for the Saudis as our call to the bullpen is brought to you by Rosa's Cafe and Tortilla Factory. After two more scoreless innings for Sandro Santana, he gives way to his fellow left-hander Carlos Rey. On for the 28th time this season and the second time this week, Rey faces the top of the lineup in Franmir Chavez, hits a first pitch fly ball to not very deep right field for Gavin Conocello, a couple steps to his right. It's one pitch and one out for Rey, 24 years old from Hialeah, Florida, just outside of Miami. Has not been scored upon on this homestand. This is his fifth appearance, three appearances last week against Midland, two hits allowed, no runs, and he threw two scoreless innings in Tuesday's series opener for Amarillo. And he's tied for second in the Texas League among relievers with 49 strikeouts as he faces Dylan Dreiling and throws a first pitch ball just a hair outside. 49 strikeouts and 26 in a third innings now, as you see the stats update in real time there. Carlos is now the late game guy. There's a fastball for a strike. Looking for maybe a potential second save of the season if he can get through the eighth and they keep him out there for the ninth. Threw two innings three nights ago, and his 1-1 is outside to Dreiling. Well, this is where he's really done his best work against his fellow lefties. Left-handers 3-for-35 against him this season with 22 strikeouts. Righty's not much better, still under the Mendoza line at 192. As Dreiling sends a sky-high pop-up towards the seats on the third base side on a foul ball brought to you by Country Auto Group, and it's 2-2. So all of a sudden, Frisco's down to their last five outs. Down 3-2 here in the eighth. About to hit the two-hour mark of our Saturday night game. The 2-2 is a fastball, just missed again. Capo just razor-thin misses here in this plate appearance, and it's 3-2. Rey trying not to lose him. His 3-2 pitch is called strike three. Dreiling has some words for Davion Frye. A plate appearance full of very close pitches. That one goes the pitcher's way. And there it is, the 50th strikeout for Carlos and now 26 and two-thirds this season. There's two down here in the eighth for Malcolm Moore. Left-handed swinger. Swings and cue shots the first on three hops to third base for Hansel Luis, who throws in and out of the glove of McLaughlin, and Moore's safe. He may have been safe anyway. Hansel took his sweet time there on a ball that was not hit very hard. That extra shuffle, that is a close play either way, but McLaughlin, normally so sure-handed, has dropped a couple baseballs tonight.

0: That'll be the third Amarillo errors. Orlando Martinez is in now with two down and sees a first pitch just a touch below the zone for ball one. So it's a second missed catch error of this game for McLaughlin. On a 1-0, Martinez takes a ball that did touch the outside corner of the TrackMan strike zone. Ray trying to post that eighth inning zero. With two down, his 2-0. Again, just misses up. I mean, he made the pitch to get out of the inning. The Saudis on a routine play. A softly hit ground ball to third. Can't get him back into the dugout. Can't make mistakes like that in a one-run game against the team with the best team batting average and OPS in AA baseball. The 3-0. It's outside, and there's ball four. So now the error has turned into a two-out rally for Frisco. It's uncharacteristic for a Sod Poodle team that has prided itself all season on its defense. Came in with the fifth-best fielding percentage in AA. They've made the fifth fewest errors and the fewest errors in the Texas League. They're playing good defense in the Southern League. The top four teams in AA with the fewest errors are all in the Southern League: Columbus, Montgomery, Pensacola, and Rocket City. Pitching coach Hernandez visits a big spot here for Arturo Dísla with two down and Amarillo clinging to a 3-2 lead. Tying run at second, go-ahead run at first for Frisco. As Dísla tries to break an 0-for-3. First one from Ray is swung at in line foul towards the sweet level to our left. It's a hard foul ball, and it's 0-1 on Dísla. Ray trying to work through an inning that has been extended by poor defense. Dísla fouls one off the face of Alberto Barriga. That was a loud sound off his catcher's mask, and it's 0-2. That'll rattle the cage. Whew. No doubt the ears are ringing back there. But Ray, one strike away from that eighth inning zero. This is the strikeout guy against a guy that is a pretty free swinger in Dísla. Carlos will turn around and look more back to second. Here's the set. Carlos from the belt buckle drives home and missed inside as Dísla raises up that leg. It's almost like he's donkey kicking when he tries to avoid inside pitches. I mean, it is a lot of just moving body parts in that batter's box. The man they call the Buffalo. Rays 1-2. It's down low. Good lead for Dísla. 2-2. As this eighth inning just keeps on going for Carlos. Trying to strand two. The deuce is wild. His 2-2 with two outs is a check swing. No. Michael Cross says no down the first base side. So close. Millimeters away from being strike three. You be the judge. I think he held back. It's close, but I think he held back. And now the runners will go. 3-2 with two down. Ray throws and struck him out with a heater. Carlos leaves two and leaves the Saudis up 3-2 going bottom eight on News Talk 940 AM.
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4: Sod's looking for some insurance, brought to you by Texas Farm Bureau Insurance, here in the bottom of the eighth, leading Frisco 3-2 as our call to the bullpen is brought to you by Rosa's Cafe and Tortilla Factory. It's the right-hander Joey Danielson on to throw against the top of the Sod Poodle lineup. It's Tyrene McLaughlin and Chris Santes here in the home eighth. Last time this trio came up, Tyrene McLaughlin hit back-to-back homers in the sixth inning to give the Sodies their current one-run lead. It's Joey Danielson's first pitch is inside for ball one. 24-year-old from Eden Prairie, Minnesota. Throws a fastball for a strike. It's 1-1 on Tyrene. Here are the back-to-back homers. See Tyrene 421 feet to left center. McLaughlin after him as the pitch is outside. It's 2-1. Danielson has not allowed a run in 5 2/3 with Frisco. Gave up a hit and walked a man two nights ago, but got out of it unscathed. And now Tyrene waves and misses, and it's 2-2. The eighth home run of the season for Christopher, who's homered in back-to-back games in this series. And now Danielson throws his 2-2. Tyrene pops it foul. Straight back on a foul ball, brought to you by Country Auto Group. Well, for Danielson, who pitched collegiately at North Dakota State, was a two-way player. He was both a pitcher and a catcher at the start of his collegiate career there. But this season started at the high-A level with Hub City and was so good for the Spartan Burgers. The 2-2. Green fouls it back again. He was 7-for-8 in save opportunities and gave up just 3 earned runs in 21 2/3 with Hub City before being promoted to Frisco earlier this month. Made 15 appearances last year with the Rough Riders, much less success. ERA north of 6. And now his 2-2. Tyrene off the hands, lobs it to first, caught by Diesla. Only 54 off the bat for Tyrene for the first out here in the bottom of the eighth. Two of the first four games in this series have been decided by one run. Amarillo trying to be on the right side of one here, or it'd be nice if the lead was more than one going to the ninth as Indigo Diaz gets ready. I wondered if it would be Ray for the ninth or someone else as McLaughlin takes a first pitch ball. But given that the eighth inning was extended on an error, I think Ray's pitch count was a little too much for their liking to send him out for the ninth. As McLaughlin rips and misses at a fastball, it's 1-1. But it was Ben's eighth home run on the very next pitch after Tyrene that right now would be the winning RBI if this ends 3-2. Now he swings and hits a pop-up. Shallow left field for the third baseman, Wagner. Lee Sang, the left fielder, doesn't see it, and it drops in. McLaughlin was halfway to second. He slams on the brakes and goes back to first. He'll take that base hit, but Lee Sang, I think, lost it in the line.

0: Heights, and that was way too far for the third baseman Wagner to go. Lee Sang, you see the palms to the sky there, not seeing it, and I don't think Wagner really had a bead on it either. So McLaughlin gets a second hit this week on a ball that probably should have been caught in the outfield. So he's aboard as an important add-on run for Demetrio Crisantes, who hits a pop-up. This is a tough spot. Joyce, the second baseman, backing up, and he dropped the ball. He'll pick it up and get the force at second. So they do get it out, but this bottom of the eighth has been the opposite of sure-handed for Frisco. Joyce just had it right in the breadbasket and dropped it, but nothing McLaughlin can do there. It's up being a fielder's choice for Crisantes, and he's at first now with two down for Gavin Conicello. Takes a fastball elevated, it's 1-0. Conicello's 0 for 3 after the game-tying home run last night in the ninth. Was his 10th of the year. That would be a great time for another one. He swung for it and fouled it back to the netting. It's 1-1. From the stretch, Danielson throws, and Conicello hits a towering fly ball to right center. Martinez has a beat on it. He's backing up. He doesn't see it. It hits on Triple's triangle out there. The run scores, and Conicello stops at third. What is happening to Frisco in this eighth inning? They can't see the ball in the air, and Amarillo leads 4-2. Martinez looked like he had a beat on it on a ball that, if there were clouds in the sky, would have scraped him. And Martinez is just like, oh yeah, it's that way. And the Saudis are lucky that that ball didn't bounce over the wall, because that would have prevented the run from scoring. But Crisantes touches home on what goes down as a triple. Conicello's second triple of the series, and it's 4-2 Amarillo on his fourth triple of the season. I mean, I don't know. Is it just that the sky is at a weird time of night before the sun is completely set, as Luis swings and misses at a high heater? And that's an earned run for Danielson, because you can't give an error on either of those balls that drop in, both of which probably should have been caught. And now on an 0-2, Luis lays off the high cheese, and it's 1-2. What luck for Amarillo. They get that insurance run that is so helpful here late against this Frisco offense. Danielson on a 1-2. Sees Luis, hits a pop-up, straight back and out of play. But Lee Sang couldn't see the ball in left. It dropped in for McLaughlin. Joyce dropped the pop-up. At least Frisco did get an out on that play. Then Martinez lost it for a triple for Conti, as Hansel chases the high fastball there and strikes out to retire the side. But a gift for the Saudis on an insurance run, brought to you by Texas Farm Bureau Insurance. We go to the ninth. Indigo Diaz on to try to save it next, as Amarillo leads by 2 on Newstalk 940 AM.
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3: They got the tarps off for the top of the ninth inning on the berm here at Hodgetown. Amarillo got an important add-on run in the eighth on a couple defensive mistakes for Frisco. And now they see themselves on the video board. Good job, guys. Call to the bullpen is brought to you by Rose's Cafe and Tortilla Factory. Indigo Diaz on, trying to protect a two-run lead. As it's 6-7 and 8, Amarillo 4, Frisco 2. Ian Mahler digs in and takes a first pitch up and in for ball one from Diaz. 27-year-old from North Vancouver, British Columbia. See the numbers there. He was the extra inning hero, though, in Amarillo's victory on Wednesday, getting out of a bases-loaded jam that led to an eventual Sod Poodle win. There's a check swing, and he did, they say. 1-1 on Mahler. Oh for 3 tonight. Counts 1-1, and the pitch is popped up right center. See if the Soddies can see the ball. Conicello can. Rojas charging in, and he does run it down. I guess it's the sky, and this time of day, nobody can see the ball up there because Conicello gave the palms up just like Frisco did in the eighth. But great job by Rojas to realize where it was and put the pedal to the metal to the gap to make the catch in right center. I mean, there's not a cloud in the sky in Amarillo, and the sun has set, but there's still a little bit of light here that is messing with these outfielders, including this guy, Marcus Lee Sang. Sees a first pitch that was in the strike zone almost fully and called the ball. Lee Sang reached on an error his last time after a fourth inning double. Diaz looks for his first save as an Arizona Diamondback. He's fallen behind 2-0. Diaz, in his fifth double-A season, does have 12 career saves at this level. And 18 for his professional career. He's behind Lee Sang 3-0 now. He's 18 for 24 in his professional career and save opportunities. 6-for-7 last year at the double-A level with Somerset and the Yankees organization. His 3-0 is down the middle, 3-1. Diaz trying to get back in the count on a 3-1. Lee Sang cracks a liner right center. This will get down on one hop in front of Rojas, who spins around and quickly fires it in to hold Lee Sang to a single. That ball was torched at 107 off the bat for Marcus for his second hit tonight. His seventh of the series. And the tying run will come to the plate here for Frisco. In a 4-2 baseball game, Amarillo leads, trying to win their second of the second half and set themselves up for a potential split tomorrow. Max Wagner, fresh off a three-homer game last night. Right on right, the pitch is off the inside edge for ball one. The 1-0, swing and a miss. Nice off-speed pitch there for Diaz, had Wagner way out in front. A walk and two fly balls to left tonight for Max.

Briscoe's only two runs came on one swing way back in the third inning. It's Wagner, oopsie swings, and this could end the ballgame. Tureen on the bag, back to first, and that, no! They say safe! Michael Cross says safe! As McLaughlin can't believe it, he rips his hat off. I didn't even see. Cross says the ball was on the ground. And Javier Colina is going to come out and have a conversation here. I mean, this is the difference between the ball game being over and not. Let's take a look. Tureen on the bag. McLaughlin has it in his glove. It never touches the ground. That ball never touched the ground. You just can't make that call in this situation. You can't be over technical on a play that would end the baseball game. Let's see again. Does this come loose? He's got it. And those boos are deserved. That's about as mad as you'll ever see Colina. I mean, McLaughlin's reaction says it all. There's two down now for Corey Joyce, who hit the two-run homer that provided Frisco its only offense. So the first pitch is inside for ball one. So, Wagner's safe at first on the fielder's choice. Now Joyce is the tying run. The 1-0. In the air to center, here comes Rojas, but of course it's down. And the tying runs are aboard. Well, this umpire crew yesterday took a home run away from Arturo Disla with no video evidence of any kind. They just decided to get together and say, actually, the call that we made was wrong, and now they make another wrong call here late, and it goes against Amarillo. It's pretty unbelievable. It's just inserting yourself into the game where it's not necessary to do so. Nobody's going to say a word to you if you just correctly call him out. Everybody goes home, we enjoy the fireworks, and keep it moving. But that's not the decision they decided to make. And now the tying runs are aboard here in the ninth for Frisco. It's just bad feel. So, Franier Chavez, the leadoff man, hits here in the ninth. With Frisco down by two, he shows bunt with two outs, and the pitch is called strike one as he pulls it back. Two more hits tonight for Chavez, give him 12 for the series in five games. And now, Diaz on an 0-1, throws a pitch down to the dirt, it's 1-1. The 1-1 pitch on the ground that hits the first base bag. Did he get it this time? Is that good enough? Ball game. Saudis win and have a chance to split the series tomorrow. Four to two. Amarillo pitches a gem. Just one two-run homer allowed tonight. Amarillo lights it up before the drone show on this Saturday night. Happy handshakes and high fives for the Saudis. 4-2 is the final score.

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0: Soddies win on Saturday night. This is the Courtyard by Marriott Amarillo Downtown post-game show. Amarillo 4, Frisco 2 is your final tonight. Soddies pick up their second win of this week and second win of the second half. This is the Courtyard by Marriott Amarillo Downtown post-game show on News Talk 940 AM here from Hodgetown. I'm Eric Bach. All Sod Poodle wins are brought to you by the McCraw Law Group. And Frisco got their only two runs of the game on a Corey Joyce two-run home run in the third off of Junior Sanchez, the starter. But Logan Mercado goes 2-2, third scoreless. Sandro Santana gets his first double-A victory with two nearly perfect innings. Only one error forced him from not facing the minimum. Carlos Rey K's two and leaves the game ahead for Amarillo in the eighth with his ninth hold. And Indigo Diaz picks up his first save as an Arizona Diamondback, getting through some controversy in the ninth and ultimately leaving the tying runs on base for Frisco. But it got off to a good start for Sanchez. He got a first inning double play turn on a lineout by Malcolm Moore, and they doubled off Dylan Dreiling at first. Let's listen in. Moore pulls a line drive to second, caught by Cresantes, back to first. They doubled him off. Dreiling a beat late. It's an inning-ending Cavendish Beat Packers double play on a quick catch and transfer for Cresantes. So a good start for Sanchez, and then trailing 2-0, Amarillo got on the board on Matt O'Neill's RBI double in the third. Payoff pitch. Swing and a deep fly ball to right center field for Dreiling. He's still on his way back, and he's burned. It's over his head, one hop off the wall as the wave is on for Rojas. He'll score standing, and O'Neill's glad he didn't get the walk. Instead, he cuts the lead in half with an RBI double. So that made it 2-1, and then Christopher Turin came up to lead off the sixth inning and made it 2-2. It's 2-1. Turin swings and hammers a ball. Dreiling turns and looks. This game is tied. That made it 2-2, and then Ben McLaughlin next pitch made it 3-2. We'll get to that in the second segment. And then with the tying and go-ahead runs on base in the eighth for Frisco, Carlos Rey struck out Arturo Disla to end the threat. Rey throws and struck him out with a heater. Carlos leaves two and leaves the Soddies up 3-2 going bottom eight on News Talk 940 AM. And then Amarillo got a gift in the bottom of the eighth. The outfielders on both sides were struggling to see the baseball late, and Conicello gets an RBI triple out of it because Orlando Martinez couldn't see it. Danielson throws, and Conicello hits a towering fly ball to right center. Martinez has a beat on it. He's backing up. He doesn't see it. It hits on Triple's triangle out there. The run scores, and Conicello stops at third. What is happening to Frisco in this eighth inning? They can't see the ball in the air, and Amarillo leads 4-2. It's the third such trouble with pop-ups in that eighth inning. And then Indigo Diaz left two men on base. There was a controversial call. It should have been over on an inning-ending or game-ending.

0: double play, but then he got Franier Chavez to roll over to end the game. It all happened in 2 hours and 25 minutes in front of a crowd of 5,688. 4 runs on 6 hits and 3 Amarillo errors. 2 runs on 8 Frisco hits. They don't commit an error. The Saudis genius. They don't allow a hit with a runner in scoring position. 0 for 5 for Frisco. They leave 8 men on base. Amarillo leaves only 4. Our play of the game is brought to you by Street Auto Group. That comes up next as we break and come back on the Courtyard by Marriott Amarillo Downtown Post Game Show on News Talk 940 AM.
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0: We're doing the YMCA here at Hodgetown, getting ready for the fireworks post-game as we welcome you back to the second and final segment of the Courtyard by Marriott Amarillo Downtown post-game show here from Hodgetown. 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Ben McLaughlin on the next pitch after Christopher Terrien's home run gave the Saudis the eventual winning RBI with his eighth of the year. It's our play of the game brought to you by Street Auto Group. Let's listen in. Now here's Ben McLaughlin. The Saudis even for the first time, and now they lead. Back-to-back pitches. McLaughlin gives Amarillo the lead. He gets Anderson for a second time. Almost to the parking lot. It's 3-2 Saudis. That's your play of the game, brought to you by Street Auto Group. Let's check in on our Reed Beverage scoreboard update one more time here on this Saturday night. Midland beats Wichita 1-0 with one single hit. That is a tough one for the Wind Surge. Springfield over Northwest Arkansas 4-0. Arkansas beats San Antonio 9-1. Tulsa leads Corpus Christi 8-1 in the ninth. Here in Amarillo, the Saudis beat Frisco 4-2. In the Diamondbacks organization, AAA Reno leads Oklahoma City 6-2 in the bottom of the third. High A Hillsboro up 7-4 over Vancouver in the top of the seventh. And Single A Visalia trails Ontario 4-0 in the top of the fifth. And the Diamondbacks were beaten once again in Tampa, a final score of 4-2 down at the Trop. That is your Reed Beverage scoreboard update here on the post-game show, and we'll look ahead to tomorrow's series finale. A victory means a split for the Saudis, and they'll send Daniel Egan for a second time, trying to do a little bit better this time around than he did on Tuesday against the lefty Dylan McLean. Egan against McLean, 5:05 p.m. Central Time, first pitch. We catch up with the manager Javier Colina on the A&B pregame show. That goes live at 4:45 Central. We remind you that today's Sod Poodle radio broadcast was brought to you by our amazing team of founding and legacy partners. Because of these tremendous community partners, the Sod Poodles are able to provide Amarillo with a major league experience on a minor league scale. For my man Anthony Hernandez back in the studio, I'm Eric Fox saying so long from Hodgetown. A 4-2 Saudi winner tonight, a chance to split tomorrow. Enjoy the rest of this beautiful Saturday night. We'll talk to you tomorrow at 4:45. This has been a presentation of Amarillo Sod Poodle Baseball on News Talk 940 AM.
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5: Daddy's in the Epstein files. Happy Mother's Day. Yeah. So good stuff, John. But if that's why you're telling me you have an ex-wife, this was a weird way to get to the point.
6: No, I really wanted to talk to you. This is only the third time in like 4 years I've been able to get through. So.
5: I know, it was fun. It was not, it's nice to have you around. It's good for morale, man, because like we are giving measured takes on the show because we care. We're not like provocateurs and everything because I don't, you know, I don't want to be in charge. I'm just trying to have the conversation, man. That's it. Like if you need a ride to the airport, I should be in charge. Yep. I know back streets and ways to violate the law you can't fathom. If you need to catch a flight, I'm your guy. But if you need to catch an Ayatollah, not so much.
6: You're great for America morale. Thanks,
5: Jimmy. Oh, my buddy. Thanks, John. You have a great day. The great John. This is, I'm great for American. I don't know. I'm a dog with a job. I say this all the time. You know when you show up to the airport and the dog's always smiling, wagging his tail because he can't believe they're counting on him to save the plane? That's pretty much me. Every time you throw me on TV, you throw me on radio, tail's wagging, face is smiling because I can't believe they're counting on me. I did that this morning at America's Newsroom. Meaning I walked on set. I was like, really? All right, I guess. Judy in Detroit, Michigan. Judy.
7: Oh, hey, Jimmy, it's not Detroit. Please.
5: Oh, Delton, you're in Delton. Thank God. You know why I should have known? Because I didn't hear any gunshots in the background.
7: That's right. It's been quiet over here. It's a beautiful day.
5: The wild dog sound I just played threw me off. I was like, maybe it is Detroit. I'm kidding. Talk to me, Jude.
7: I agree with John, who you just talked to. Mm-hmm. And I don't disagree with what you're saying. Mm-hmm. I just think it would be advantageous to widen your ideas out about what's going on over there. It's not just Iran, America. Mm-hmm. If that were the case, why didn't China help Iran? They're good buddies.
5: Yeah,
7: why
5: but you know what? Russia can help? I jump in? They probably did behind the scenes by like buying their oil and stuff, and they might have supplied them with missiles. So I don't know.
7: Well,
5: they don't openly do it.
7: Yeah, I don't know. I don't think Trump would have thanked them like he did a few days ago for not getting involved. Anyway, I think it's a bigger issue. It's worldwide thing. It was the EU using Iran to control the world's energy supply, essentially. I mean, Trump's talked about that for a long time, how the world is hitched to the energy supply. And so, like OPEC, for instance, at UAE got out of OPEC and they said, wow, now we can raise our production up to 5 million a day instead of 2.5, you know, that kind of stuff.
5: Yep.
7: So I think there's a lot more to it that needs to be investigated.
5: Yeah, I think we're a long way from home. I think that's the point. I think we are a long way from home. And I think it's a lot trickier than anybody realizes.
7: Yeah, on I agree. Paper, that's for sure.
5: On paper, a lot of people feel like the U.S. is giving up too much. But if the end goal is that we know for a fact Iran has no nuclear program, then we don't care. That's the win for us. Think about how much we're giving up right now to fake hospices and empty daycare centers in Minneapolis.
7: Oh, good God.
5: Thank you.
7: Yes, indeed.
5: You get it.
7: And besides, there is no deal yet. I mean, this is just, hey, let's sit down and talk kind of stuff. There's really nothing.
5: No, listen to me.
7: We haven't given them anything.
5: No, so. You're not. The last thing you're going to get is the gay Ayatollah to sign off during Pride Month. We're going to need till at least July 1st. He's out. At the disco right now, Judy. We'll check back on the 1st. Be well. Great call. Right. Thanks, girlfriend. The great Judy in Delton, Michigan. Not to be confused with Detroit. We should get Tony on before we go to break. Tony's out in the burg, WJAS, Beaver County Radio. Tony, what's happening?
8: Hey, Jimmy, how you doing?
5: I'm doing good. I see Mikey's note. Who do I remind you of? I'm sorry.
8: Jerry Lawler. Jerry the King Lawler.
5: The wrestler?
8: Yeah.
5: How did I fall into the Jerry Lawler lane? I'm honored by this.
8: I don't know. As soon as I saw you come out, on the stage, it just hit me like that. I don't know.
5: Are you saying I should bring a belt when I come to Greensburg, Pennsylvania?
8: There you go.
5: Tony, I love the idea of this. Maybe I'll wear a singlet and I'll bring a belt.
8: There you go.
5: On the only other note I have for you, because we might be in the burg watching sports. Me and Lincoln might be there for football in the fall. So we might have to go drink some icy lights if you're around. Okay, Tone?
8: Sure.
5: I love that.
8: I'd enjoy it.
5: All right. Well, I'll try to rustle up some of my dirtbag relatives in Ambridge. They're probably drinking Boilermakers at this hour of the day, but I'll work it out for you, okay?
8: There you go.
5: Good stuff. I'll see you in the ring.
8: I had an uncle who lived in Ambridge, so.
5: Oh, okay. I didn't know that. I didn't know you had family from Ambridge. I'll speak slower.
8: Yeah.
5: I had, no, I'm kidding.
8: Thanks.
5: Tony, I'll see you in the Berg. Be well. There he goes, the great Tony.

0: He says, I remind him of Jerry the King Lawler. I mean, he's a phenomenal wrestling talent, a bit of a showman in his own right. And I don't, you know, I don't know the parallel other than we're both completely ridiculous people. And we have more ridiculousness when we come back. I got to go change in to the singlet and throw on the wrestling belt. Back after this.
1: The host who always has gifts for his listeners.
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0: Bang. There it is. Fox Across America with Jimmy Fallon. Brian Brenberg making a triumphant return to the show in the next hour. He is my favorite person in media. Like, I might be the only guy I like in this building. And he will be joining us a little bit later on. And we're going to be talking about the economy, the impact at the gas pump, which thankfully has been positive. Crude oil down to about $74 a barrel today, which will bring down your gas prices. That's the good news. The bad news is Kamala Harris is still out there giving speeches.
1: She is a fraud, a phony, a woman without a moral

0: 4.2 and 7.5 magnitude earthquakes rocked Venezuela Wednesday night. An unknown number of survivors are still trapped under the rubble.
1: The death toll has reached 1,400 people and is expected to rise. At least another 70,000 people are reported missing. Thousands are injured. A 4.8 magnitude earthquake struck Japan near the Aizu Islands. No injuries or major damage reported. That happened just before a 5.9 quake rocked Afghanistan. A magnitude 5.9 earthquake reportedly striking Afghanistan and reportedly felt from Kabul to northern Pakistan. No word yet on any deaths or significant damage. I'm Deborah Valentine. This is Fox News.
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0: Stop fighting everybody for some Texas Roadhouse. Give me some of those fluffy rolls with the honey on them. Oh, man.
1: You're killing yourself the way you eat. Y'all fat f***, look at you.
0: Okay, but the point is, I don't know that the Iranian leadership is the same. Okay? You know, I grew up reading the Sports Illustrated swimsuit issue. That's a big deal. Okay? The Iranians, I don't know, man. I don't know if they have a swimsuit issue for the chicks they're into. But the point is, we're different. We have different philosophies. So I don't have an answer. I'm just objectively reacting to this because I want you to understand my party is not the Republican Party. My party is America. So I will continue to level with it as I see fit.
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12: Ridiculous, right?
13: It gets worse. Studies show more than 75% of new high school officials are quitting because of bad adult behavior.
12: So now there's a shortage of refs here in Texas. In almost all sports.
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0: telling you. Right. Like when James Tallarico's like, God's a woman and I hate meat. Okay. You know, and you know it's not true. We've seen the Grindr profile. He's a fan of the meat. Come on.
1: Max has it saved.
0: Does he ever? Does he ever? Max, now you guys still got it. We did it again.
2: Still throwing haymakers.
0: We're back. Let me tell you something. I think I have Harris Faulkner scheduled to be in here next. But if she saw the last segment, there's no chance.
1: So sorry.
0: Stick around just in case. You might have to play the Queen of Daytime.
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1: I love, well, and my favorite song, I don't know how appropriate it is now, but Fast Love, parts one and two.
0: That's a great one.
1: And when it does the break at the end,
0: yeah.
1: And they're in the BMW, whoa, where are we going?
0: Yeah, I love it.
1: I love that song. Yeah, now it's grooving to drive to. Mm-hmm. George Michael. I didn't drive like a cab, but I'm dressed like one.
0: Hey, girl. In her Dolce & Gabbana shoes. Those were dime a dozen in the taxi garage.
1: Oh, my gosh,

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0: Posting on Truth Social, the president called Schroyer a patriot with decades of experience locking up the worst of the worst. The agency has not had a Senate-confirmed director since 2017, amid bitter political clashes over immigration enforcement. If confirmed, Schroyer would take over as backlash continues to grow over the president's crackdown. Carmen Roberts, Fox News.
1: Former acting ICE director Todd Lyons resigned in April. Lyons' departure months after the fatal shooting of Renee Good and Alex Pretty during anti-ICE unrest in Minneapolis. I'm Deborah Valentine. This is Fox News.
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1: It's ridiculous.
0: You'll think it's ridiculous too. 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
5: Strikes in the Strait. I'm Deborah Valentine, Fox News. The U.S. launching new airstrikes against Iran in retaliation for Iran's strikes. Fox's Chanley Painter.
6: The U.S. military launching new additional strikes on Iranian sites around the Strait of Hormuz. Officials say it's in response to continued Iranian aggression. The strikes targeted Iran's air defenses, drone storage facilities, cruise missiles, targeting radars, mine laying capabilities, and surface-to-air missile systems. And sirens are sounding in Bahrain and Kuwait in what appears to be a retaliatory attack by Iran. The latest fighting is further straining an already fragile ceasefire and long-term peace talks. The escalation began on Thursday when Tehran attacked a cargo ship with a drone in the Vital Waterway. The U.S. responded with airstrikes on western Iran. Iran retaliated by targeting a U.S. base in Bahrain.
5: U.S. forces in Bahrain shot down 9 Iranian drones fired at U.S. forces there. No injuries reported. Israel and Lebanon signing a framework agreement for peace, which Hezbollah's leader is rejecting.
7: One of the biggest sticking points surrounding a long-term U.S.-Iran deal is the ongoing conflict involving Israeli forces and the Iranian-backed militant group Hezbollah. Israel and Lebanon just signed a deal that would

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1: Hi, everybody. I'm Jack Hanna. 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

0: 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And going to a game or meet is a chance to see the stars of tomorrow shine today. 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High schools are currently looking for new officials in almost every sport. Who looks good in stripes? Anybody looking for a way to stay connected to a sport they love. If you like the idea of giving back to your community while earning a few extra bucks, chances are you'd look good in stripes too. We want to hear from you. 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And what kind of America would that be? 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
17: Biden continues. I'm Deborah Valentine, Fox News. The U.S. continuing strikes against Iran after a second cargo ship was struck in the Strait of Hormuz. Fox's Chanley Painter reports from New York.
18: The U.S. and Iran trading new strikes overnight, testing their already fragile ceasefire. U.S. officials say they struck more sites around the Strait of Hormuz, citing continued Iranian aggression. The strikes targeted several Iranian military sites, including air defenses, drone facilities, missiles, radar, and mine-laying capabilities. Tehran quickly responded, saying it launched missiles and drones at the U.S. assets in Kuwait and Bahrain. No major damage or casualties have been reported. The IRGC says the U.S. broke the ceasefire and could now end diplomatic talks. The escalation began on Thursday when Tehran attacked a cargo ship with a drone in the vital waterway. The U.S. responded with strikes on western Iran. Iran retaliated by targeting U.S. facilities in Bahrain and an oil tanker.
17: Bahrain and Kuwait said today that Iran targeted their nations with drone and missile fire overnight after new U.S. airstrikes hit Iran. Part of the new ceasefire agreement between Israel and Lebanon includes Hezbollah disarmament. Israel's ambassador to the United Nations, Danny Dunan, joining Fox News Live, explaining the agreement's implementation.
19: We need the Lebanese army to deploy and to assume those positions. So it will be a gradual process. And at the end of this process, hopefully, if the implementation will be successful, we will not see Hezbollah next to our border. That is the most crucial point for us.
17: The U.S. helped broker that agreement. Another candidate backed by President Trump claiming victory, Republican Congresswoman Julia Letlow, endorsed by President Trump, won Louisiana's GOP U.S. Senate primary on Saturday. She'll face Democrat Jamie Davis in November. 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

0: 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Who dissed who? 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Okay, everybody, who's in?
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8: Biden continues. I'm Deborah Valentine, Fox News. The U.S. continuing strikes against Iran after a second cargo ship was struck in the Strait of Hormuz. Fox's Chanley Painter reports from New York.
9: The U.S. and Iran trading new strikes overnight, testing their already fragile ceasefire. U.S. officials say they struck more sites around the Strait of Hormuz, citing continued Iranian aggression. The strikes targeted several Iranian military sites, including air defenses, drone facilities, missiles, radar, and mine-laying capabilities. Tehran quickly responded, saying it launched missiles and drones at the U.S. assets in Kuwait and Bahrain. No major damage or casualties have been reported. The IRGC says the U.S. broke the ceasefire and could now end diplomatic talks. The escalation began on Thursday when Tehran attacked a cargo ship with a drone in the vital waterway. The U.S. responded with strikes on western Iran. Iran retaliated by targeting U.S. facilities in Bahrain and an oil tanker.
8: Bahrain and Kuwait said today that Iran targeted their nations with drone and missile fire overnight after new U.S. airstrikes hit Iran. Part of the new ceasefire agreement between Israel and Lebanon includes Hezbollah disarmament. Israel's ambassador to the United Nations, Danny Dunan, joining Fox News Live, explaining the agreement's implementation.
10: We need the Lebanese army to deploy and to assume those positions. So it will be a gradual process. And at the end of this process, hopefully, if the implementation will be successful, we will not see Hezbollah next to our border. That is the most crucial point for us.
8: The U.S. helped broker that agreement. Another candidate backed by President Trump claiming victory, Republican Congresswoman Julia Letlow, endorsed by President Trump, won Louisiana's GOP U.S. Senate primary on Saturday. She'll face Democrat Jamie Davis in November. 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

0: Steven.
1: Who said that?
0: Me, down here.
1: What are you, a yellow booger?
0: I'm a banana slug, Steven.
1: Well, what are you doing in my room?
0: I'm your sense of adventure. Don't you remember me? Don't you know that we miss you?
1: Miss me? Who misses me?
0: You know, all your friends in the forest. The trees, the pond, that little fort that you made out of branches. 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
7: Biden continues. I'm Deborah Valentine, Fox News. The U.S. continuing strikes against Iran after a second cargo ship was struck in the Strait of Hormuz. Fox's Chanley Painter reports from New York.
8: The U.S. and Iran trading new strikes overnight, testing their already fragile ceasefire. U.S. officials say they struck more sites around the Strait of Hormuz, citing continued Iranian aggression. The strikes targeted several Iranian military sites, including air defenses, drone facilities, missiles, radar, and mine laying capabilities. Tehran quickly responded, saying it launched missiles and drones at the U.S. assets in Kuwait and Bahrain. No major damage or casualties have been reported. The IRGC says the U.S. broke the ceasefire and could now end diplomatic talks. The escalation began on Thursday when Tehran attacked a cargo ship with a drone in the vital waterway. The U.S. responded with strikes on western Iran. Iran retaliated by targeting U.S. facilities in Bahrain and an oil tanker.
7: Bahrain and Kuwait said today that Iran targeted their nations with drone and missile fire overnight after new U.S. airstrikes hit Iran. Part of the new ceasefire agreement between Israel and Lebanon includes Hezbollah disarmament. Israel's ambassador to the United Nations, Danny Danon, joining Fox News Live. He explains the agreement's implementation.
9: We need the Lebanese army to deploy and to assume those positions. So it will be a gradual process. And at the end of this process, hopefully, if the implementation will be successful, we will not see Hezbollah next to our border. That is the most crucial point for us.
7: The U.S. helped broker the agreement. Another candidate backed by President Trump claims victory. Republican Congresswoman Julia Letlow, endorsed by the president, won Louisiana's GOP U.S. Senate primary on Saturday. She'll face Democrat Jamie Davis in November. She defeated State Treasurer John Fleming. 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
7: And investigations underway into California Governor Gavin Newsom's finances over allegations that he and his wife may be involved in several pay-to-play schemes. Fox's Max Gordon reports from L.A. on the allegations.
12: The official information about the investigation is scarce. The Department of Justice still hasn't published.

0: publicly acknowledged it. Still, this is what Governor Newsom had to say about what's going on.
1: They're demanding records. They're abusing the grand jury process, digging through years and years of random documents. Donald Trump isn't just coming after me because of my mean tweets. He's coming after me because I'm considering running for president.
0: While Newsom alleges that the investigation is purely political, and according to reporting from the California Post, there have been numerous instances where donors, tribal leaders, and business executives received political appointments shortly before or after they made contributions to Newsom-linked political and charitable organizations.
2: Newsom's wife released a statement saying there were, quote, no boundaries to what Donald Trump will do to get his way, unquote. Rescue efforts continue and donations are pouring in following earthquakes in Venezuela. Fox's Dana Marie McNichol reports from Florida.
3: Hundreds of volunteers have shown up. So many people are here. They had to turn some away. The support is immense. Over $1 million worth of donations already in hand here at the warehouse. Now, many Venezuelans here tell me that they are thankful for how quickly the Trump administration moved resources into the country. U.S. Southern Command addressing the damage and coordination of military efforts. We have the most elite search and rescue crews from the U.S. and their canines on the ground. And I did speak to one volunteer from La Guaira, the area most affected. He told me hundreds of family, friends, teachers are gone. The pain is unimaginable.
2: The quakes have claimed at least 1,400 lives. I'm Deborah Valentine. This is Fox News.
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0: for a couple of reasons. 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We can visit with him some more about that and see how he combats a full moon on Texas Fishing and Outdoors.
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1: In 50 feet, turn left. 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

Welcome to Culture Crash, where we examine what's new and old in entertainment. Much has been made of last year's pop girl renaissance, with huge breakthroughs coming from Chappell Roan and Sabrina Carpenter, plus continued dominance from Taylor Swift, Billie Eilish, Olivia Rodrigo, and Ariana Grande. But there has also been another renaissance of female alternative pop rock artists releasing hits of their own.

0: Night from the Texas Restaurant Association about how gas prices are having an effect on the restaurant business.
1: You know, that we have actually really great data on this. So we show that when, gas prices stay around that $3 range, traffic's pretty stable. When it gets to be $3.50, we start to get a little nervous. And then we hit about $3.80, which for many parts of Texas is where we're sitting right now. Same store traffic. So think about traffic as the number of visitors who are going into a restaurant, drops between 2.5% to 3%. And so now sitting in this, we are starting to have reports. In March, the data just came out from last month, and this was the worst month since March of 25. And so there's no doubt it is playing out with the consumer being squeezed. They're just not able to make as many visits to a restaurant.
2: And that, of course, can lead to restaurants having to increase their prices because they're not making enough money.
1: You know, the really hard part right now is if we think about the consumer, right? I feel like the restaurant is just getting squeezed. We know the consumer has really less money in their pocket. They're putting more out for things like gasoline. On the other side, the food product that these restaurants are ordering is also increasing because the cost of diesel is up over $5. But where they're getting squeezed is there's no more room to raise price. So many operators in Texas are saying there is no way I can raise the price again on my customer. But at the same time, on a 4% to 7% margin business, they don't have anywhere to go. And that's resulting in closures that we're seeing here in North Texas.
2: I was just going to ask you, how much increase have you seen in closures, not only in North Texas, but statewide?
1: Yeah, there's sort of two things we look at. There's the actual closure number, which we think really we're going to run into the summer months. A place like Dallas or Houston is going to get a little bit of a benefit from the World Cup. There's a lot of hope around that and a lot of excitement. But generally, we are starting to see an uptick. But what we're also seeing is a large number of restaurants reaching out for help. And so a lot of restaurants are reaching out saying either, hey, how do I improve my margin? How do I get traffic? We're seeing more discounting. So a lot more discounting, trying to get that customer into that particular brand. That's always a sign for typically when restaurants begin to struggle, especially those independents that are not part of a large, you know, conglomerate or a large chain. They just don't have any economies of scale. Those at that outreach to the association is definitely increased in the last probably 4 to 6 weeks.
2: The other side of it, are you seeing many people deciding that they want to get into the restaurant business at this time?
1: You know, I think it's what makes this industry so special. The number of folks that are pulling permits to open a restaurant has not changed. I think it's mostly on the independent side. I think it's one of those businesses that people are passionate about. They see the pro-business environment in Texas. They see the amount of people that live in Texas and they think, hey, I can do it too. But, you know, we really, really encourage people to be very thoughtful right now before they jump in.
2: Is it easier for people that decide that they want to open a franchise as opposed to their own mom and pop shop?
1: I don't think it matters right now because we're seeing trading down. So we're seeing if you're a casual dining brand, in some cases, if you're losing share, it's really because people are trading down maybe to fast casual or even fast food.
0: Coming up, when you drive, are you watchful for motorcycles? More when This Week in Texas continues.
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6: 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As in, Chloe, I am like so jelly of your unicorn phone case.
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1: You're listening to This Week in Texas. I'm John Mark Dempsey. Spring is here and the summer will follow soon. And the Texas Department of Transportation is working a push to make the road safer for people on motorcycles. It's called Share the Road, Look Twice for Motorcycles. Tila Grant is with TxDOT. TSN's David Rankin asks, why May? What is it about this month to hold a campaign since we have weather that allows for motorcycles almost 12 months a year?
2: Yeah. So May, though, usually we're seeing warmer temps. It's getting to that like summertime season. So you get to see even more riders out during this time. So that's kind of when we choose to just really spread this information a little more heavily during the, you know, the summer. I mean, the winter months, it is a little bit slower on those vehicles. But yeah, summertime, the temperatures are nice. We're already seeing some really nice temperatures. So we're definitely seeing a lot more folks getting out on the roads.
3: Is this a campaign that we have every summer or is this a first?
2: No, this is a campaign that we have every summer. We've been doing this for a very long time.
4: How risky is it for motorcycle riders on the freeways?
2: Yeah, it's extremely dangerous. You know, they don't have that extra structure of the vehicle to kind of protect them out on the road. So they're a little bit more exposed. So it can be extremely dangerous for motorcycle riders on the road. And so we definitely caution drivers to just look twice, definitely before you're about to change lanes, that you look around and you look around again and put on your turn signal and just really be mindful of them on the roads.
3: What are certain things that you're asking of drivers to make sure that they do to be more helpful, especially when sometimes you have motorcycles that can seem to literally just come out of nowhere and they want to make sure that, you know, we don't have a problem on the highway?
2: Yeah. We definitely say, like I said earlier, just look twice. If you look and check in your next lane and see if no one's there, but look an extra time. We also say, you know, leave some room in between cars so you have a little space in there, a little safe following distance. We also say, you know, give motorcyclists a full lane and just really slow down. You know, a lot of the crashes we see are due to speed. So we're definitely saying, you know, slow down, take your time and just be very cautious and give that other lane an extra look before you switch lanes.
4: Yeah, and that's the other issue, of course, to the deal with personal responsibility, because in a lot of cases, there are a lot of motorcycle riders that are just zooming in and around cars as well. They have to also take a little personal responsibility, too, don't they?
2: Yeah, definitely. We tell them to make sure they're out wearing their helmets. We're telling them to take a motorcycle safety course if you can find one of those in your area. We're also saying use your headlights, even in the daytime sometimes, and ride defensively. You know, also be on alert for other drivers on the roads, too.
4: It's not just freeways where motorcycles are at risk and riders. Surface streets and just intersections can be dangerous as well. What kinds of focus do you put into surface streets during this kind of a campaign?
2: Yeah, we definitely with a lot of these crashes, you know, it's really going to be on the driver to really be cautious and use their best judgment when they're out there on the roads and be safe for everyone. But those intersections, like you mentioned, are an area where you do see some of those crashes. So we tell people to take a little extra care of those intersections. Maybe you don't zoom off as soon as the light changes. Maybe you take a second just to kind of wait and make sure no one's coming through. And also just give other drivers a little distance as you're coming through those intersections.
1: Coming up, as the U.S. celebrates its 250th anniversary this year, a Dallas area museum dedicated to American history is planning to expand. More when This Week in Texas continues.
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4: Welcome back to This Week in Texas. I'm John Mark Dempsey on the Texas State Network. This is TSN. A North Texas museum dedicated to the history of the United States will significantly expand in the coming months. TSN's Eric Bushman spoke with the executive director of the American Journey Experience, Suzanne Grishman, who talked about the expansion and the museum itself, which is located in Irving.
5: American Journey Experience, AJE for short, was founded in 2020 as a museum and educational center dedicated to telling the full story of America. We have over 100,000 historical artifacts and primary documents, and we're located right here in Irving, Texas. What makes us unique to visitors is they don't just look at history behind glass. They can interact with it, handle artifacts, and connect with the stories behind the historical artifacts. And as we're coming up on our 250th anniversary of America on July 4th, it's more important now than ever that we know our history in full context and people can come see the first source documents for themselves.
6: Are more and more people becoming aware of you and coming out to see what all you offer?
5: Yes, they are. We actually opened during COVID, so it was a little difficult time to be launching a new museum. But we built out the educational center vault and an exhibit space to build out the model that is now going to be housed in the 172,000 square foot building that we'll be moving into and opening our new museum in the beginning of 2027. So we are expanding. We are definitely in the news. There's many people that are coming through for tours. We have scheduled tours right now, but when we open the new museum building, then we're going to be able to offer public hours where people can come and visit throughout the week.
6: And how exciting is it for you to have been so successful and getting as many artifacts as you have to have this opportunity to expand? And forgive me if you've already said this, but what's the timeline on that happening?
5: So we are really thrilled. This is a 15-year goal that we've had since we founded Mercury One. We've always had an education and historical education arm of Mercury One, and really American Journey Experience, when we launched it in 2020, was a culmination of that dream that we put into place 15 years ago when we were founded. So this is very exciting for us to be seeing this vision come to fruition. We definitely want to give God all the glory. We have amazing donors. And they have stepped up and supported our efforts to be able to build this museum out. We are building out throughout the end of the year, and we will be opening in the first quarter of 2027.
6: Wonderful. And how significant is the timing of this, given the fact that America is celebrating its 250th year?
5: So the significance of American Journey Experience right now with the 250th celebration is no coincidence. We actually started this arm of Mercury One for the education and history part because we knew we were approaching our 250th anniversary 15 years ago. So we are active on the ground right now all throughout the year. We have a special exhibit in Washington, D.C. at the Victim of Communism Museum. It will be going on there and through September 2026. So we will be at the Victim of Communism Museum with a special exhibit on the 250th anniversary. We're also part of the Freedom 250 Coalition. So we are on the road with the Department of Education, and we are going around the country right now to high schools and public school systems, and we are educating them on the 250th.

0: 50th anniversary of America, and we're able to bring some of our artifacts on the road as well.
1: The American Journey Experience will move to a new and much larger location early next year. 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
1: You're listening to This Week in Texas. I'm John Mark Dempsey. There's a new way to explore Dallas's darkest weekend with a new exhibition that's opened at the 6th Floor Museum at Dealey Plaza. TSN's Eric Bushman spoke with the man who led the effort.
8: On Assignment is a new exhibition that focuses on the weekend of November 22nd through 24th, 1963, through the reporting of four journalists who worked for the Dallas Times-Herald.
9: Rather than look at the Kennedy assassination from a distant view, what we tried to do with this exhibit was to provide a more intimate perspective by following just four journalists through the course of their weekend, going location by location as they lived the experience of the assassination.
8: Stephen Fagan is head of curatorial at the 6th Floor Museum at Dealey Plaza.
9: The four journalists all come from the Dallas Times-Herald, and we have Keith Shelton, the political reporter who was on the trip to Texas going city to city with the president and Mrs. Kennedy. We have Jim Lehrer, who went on to an illustrious

0: editor of Women's News at the Times Herald, and she was assigned to write a story about Jacqueline Kennedy at the Dallas Trademark Luncheon.
1: So we basically follow the day, or the weekend, I guess, through their eyes and their reporting.
0: All of their stories come from our oral history project. We did oral histories with them, and two photographers are also featured, Bob Jackson and Eamon Kennedy, both from the Dallas Times Herald. And really, their oral histories provide the content of this exhibit as we move through their experience that weekend.
2: The sixth floorist Stephen Fagan says with this new exhibition, which is on the seventh floor of the former Texas School Book Depository, they are able to explore the history in a different way.
0: There's a lot of information about the president's life, death, and legacy, all communicated through images and artifacts on the sixth floor. But up here, we want to take a step back and really put our visitors in the shoes of these individuals who lived that experience, and really their stories hold two truths at the same time. They were professionals on assignment doing their job, but they were also human beings who were literally standing inside this tragedy that was playing out all around them in real time. And that tension is really at the heart of what we were trying to achieve with this.
2: The exhibition is open to those who visit the museum in downtown Dallas, where the shots were fired that cut down the nation's 35th president. Eric Bushman, TSN News.
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0: The Savannah Bananas, a barnstorming exhibition team with trick plays, dance routines, and comedy sketches, are baseball's answer to the Harlem Globetrotters, and they filled the largest stadium in Texas.
1: It is the biggest game in banana ball history, and we bring it to you live on ESPN. Over 102,000 fans have filled Kyle Field, the sixth largest stadium in the world, to see the Savannah Bananas take on the Texas Tailgaters. It is an absolutely absurd scene here in College Station.
0: And it didn't take long for the fun to begin.
1: There goes Cruz. DR, a poke out to center. And it's going to be Jose Gonzalez Jr. Tip drill into the hat of Jonathan Sunshine Looters. Double trick play with a whole lot on the line.
2: Book it! Book it! Three trick plays to none after one half inning here at College Station.
0: Even though the Savannah Bananas were the stars of the show, they lost to the Texas Tailgaters 4-3. This Week in Texas is produced by Kelly Robinson. Thanks to TSN correspondents David

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0: President Trump backed Louisiana Republican Julia Letlow, defeating State Treasurer John Fleming in Saturday's primary runoff. Letlow is vying for the seat against soon-to-be-vacating Senator Bill Cassidy.
1: Tonight, Louisiana sent a clear message that they want a candidate to represent them in the Senate who will always put America first and never turn her back on Louisiana voters.
0: Cassidy voted to convict the president on impeachment charges back in 2021. Rescue efforts continue following earthquakes in Venezuela. Fox's Dana Marie McNichol reports from Florida.
2: Hundreds of volunteers have shown up. So many people are here, they had to turn some away. The support is immense. Over $1 million worth of donations already in hand here at the warehouse. Now, many Venezuelans here tell me that they are thankful for how quickly the Trump administration moved resources into the country. U.S.

0: Southern Command addressing the damage and coordination of military efforts. We have the most elite search and rescue crews from the U.S. and their canines on the ground. And I did speak to one volunteer from La Guaira, the area most affected. He told me hundreds of family, friends, teachers are gone. The pain is unimaginable.
1: Venezuelan officials say the quakes have claimed at least 1,400 lives. Four people are dead after massive flash flooding in Kentucky. Kentucky Governor Andy Beshear.
2: We've seen 6 to 7 inches of rain in some parts of our Commonwealth, which has created dangerous conditions.
1: This church pastor in Jackson County feels fortunate, though.
3: It could have been a lot worse. And so we thank God that it didn't get worse. And, you know, we're tough. We'll clean up and we'll keep going.
1: First responders have been rescuing people trapped in vehicles and homes. I'm Angelo Bavaro, and this is Fox News.
4: I'm 5'11",
5: barely 5'4".
6: I weigh about 170 pounds.
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2: 5 years since the drugs came out to lose weight. You always hear me talking about Calitren, C-A-L-O-T-R-E-N, and you hear Elizabeth Miller in her spots as she focuses on different things that'll help you, hopefully, decide what to do if you're wanting to lose weight and keep it off. How are you doing it? And with all the advertising that's being spent, the dollars just flow in for all the drugs. We don't have to listen to the radio too long or watch television very long to see spots all over the place for all these drugs, no matter what they do. But there's especially a focus on weight loss drugs. And so there is, yeah, the results have been great. 35, 40, 50 pounds for some people more than that. But then at the end of the day, after they've lost the weight, if they don't keep on the product, then the weight comes back. B, if it is your body that you're concerned about, your whole body, then you're not going to be happy with the results of just losing the weight because your body's falling apart. It doesn't have the elements. There's nothing in the drug that helps you not only lose weight, but keep your body together. And that's where Calitren comes in. No toxicity, all natural ingredients. Calitren and its components are aimed at keeping your body healthy and strong. There's all kinds of ways that you can work that over. You'll find out by talking to one of the counselors they have at toploss.com. You are able to, with the telephone number that's published there on the website, toploss.com, connect with the folks. They'll talk to you and they'll help you through the program. It's just really a fabulous group of people and a fabulous product. So choose doing things like going to bed a little earlier and take the product before you go to bed. You'll find your rest better. 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We're in the news portion of this week's American Family Farmer. I'm Doug Steffen. The University of Nebraska just proved something that I've been saying on the air for a long time, and that is, with all the people who will tell you that methane gas is ruining the planet, we either have to have fewer cows, we have to capture the carbon things that come out of the methane gas. Cows are actually carbon negative. They produce more oxygen than the methane and carbon that they emit. And this is from a study that came out this week from the University of Nebraska. I thought you should be the first to know. The science is clear. But the people who are, and I guess I'm editorializing a little bit here, but the people who want you to believe, I was listening to a program on NPR yesterday, and it was focused on a company in Norway, which is trying to capture a lot of carbon from a cement plant, because there is a lot of carbon that is released when lime is produced for cement. Locked in the lime in our planet is a lot of carbon. And so it's captured by this machine. Good God, who knows how it works, but it grabs at 19 stories high. It grabs the carbon in the air and somehow liquefies it. They put it on a ship and they bring it up to the North Pole and they bury it in the ocean. And, you know, God knows what that's going to be all about in 100 or 1,000 years. But at any rate, I wanted to just highlight the fact that you won't see this on any of the big news services. You won't see it anywhere other than probably in farm publications. This University of Nebraska overview, the proof that carbon, the cows are carbon negative and the methane gas story is a lot of hooey. It's a lot of what comes out of the end, along with the methane gas, with your favorite animal. The cows are my favorite animal. And that brings me around to reminding all of you, all of us, that

0: Dairy is in focus. The month of June is Dairy Month, and there are lots of different things to think about. I think I'll later on in the program opine a little bit about how this really is, it's a wonderful thing, the cow. I love the cow. You can check out my website, Eastleigh Farm, EASTLEIGH.com, to see how I support cows and their mission. All right, speaking of supporting, the Fertilizer Institute this weekend announcing that they're temporarily removing hours of service regulations for fertilizer deliveries. It's been going on during the month of, was at the end of May and the 1st of June that this was announced by Secretary Rollins of the USDA. So they're trying to get fertilizer from production plants to farmers. And by now, certainly you've hopefully used what you need to. But a lot of people, depending on, it's not just spring planting as we're into the summer season, but there's fall application. I'm going to do some, I have some organic fertilizer that is liquid that I'm going to use during the course of the summer. So anyway, fertilizer delivery is the focus, and they're trying to make it easier for you according to this information this week from the Fertilizer Institute. Doug Steffen here at 18 after the hour on the Farm Program.
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3: 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Hi, I'm Dr. Mitch. Since most chronic diseases have inflammation, our optimized curcumin seems to be a perfect addition to any nutritional program. It makes sense to me that preventing or reducing inflammation is a key component to our overall health. The Mayo Clinic found that curcumin can decrease swelling and inflammation, has antioxidant properties, and research suggests that curcumin can prevent cancer, or at least slow the spread of cancer, and in many instances make chemotherapy more effective. It protects our healthy cells even from radiation. 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
1: Hey, this is Brant along with Sherry here. 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It's really a great option for a lot of people.
4: 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My experience has been MediShare has been fantastic for me.
1: Yeah.
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1: Yeah,

0: And a lot of people who've switched tell me that. It's the same reaction. They're very, very happy with it, and it gives them peace of mind and saves them a lot of money.
1: I would tell people, look into it.
0: Yep. So really, for reals, if you want to talk to them, they're great to talk to. I think you'll be impressed and happy you looked into it. So you do the phone number. I'm actually tired of doing all the phone numbers.
1: Okay.
0: Call now.
1: 855-SHARE-40. That's 855-SHARE-40. 855-SHARE-40.
0: Nice job.
1: Thanks.

0: find the spring.
1: About 23 after the hour, this is the American Family Farmer Program. I'm Doug Steffen with another episodic adventure into the life of family farms. Joining us now in the American Family Farmer, John Hageman, who is a representative of the Outstanding Farmers of America. He's the owner of Greenway Plants in Anniston, Alabama. What does it mean, John, that you are one of the Outstanding Farmers of America?
2: It means that we were selected one of 10 final contestants in 2023 to compete for Outstanding Farmers of America and selected to the top four in the nation. And we represent culture throughout the country, promoting it and just advocating for ag issues.
1: So what are some of the issues that are paramount to the people who are a part of this organization?
2: I think just farm preservation in general and making sure the next generation is coming up and we're fostering them.
1: Yeah. How much more difficult is that these days? I'm guessing you're a farm kid. Am I right? You came up through...
2: I'm not.
1: Oh, you're not a farm kid. Oh,
2: no, I'm actually a missionary kid. I grew up in the Dominican Republic. Have a unique story. I wasn't supposed to be a farmer by no means, but got into the ag, worked my way into the ag, and I'm actually in specialty crops, so we're actually commercial greenhouses.
1: So when you say that you got into it, is it by accident? Sometimes you wonder what that means. What does it mean that you got into farming by accident?
2: So my dad's a preacher, my mom's a school teacher, and I had a passion. I started in Canada with 4-H, and got a passion, thought I'd be in the dairy, and then my parents moved to Miami, Florida, and got started working with some vegetable farming down there. I have a unique, since I was born Dominican, I speak Spanish fluently, and so there was a neat opportunity for me to be a translator for labor on a lot of these larger farms in the Southeast.
1: And so in terms of farming and being around dairy or being around produce and that sort of thing, you are trying to promote farming in general, if I understand what you're saying. And I guess I'm wondering
2: correct.
1: How you
2: it's
1: go
2: not
1: about
2: just,
1: that.
2: I mean, every farmer basically faces the same issues. It's not just because I'm a greenhouse guy. I do own some cattle, but we all struggle with, succession planning. We struggle with input costs. I mean, regulation, all that affects, it doesn't matter if you're a specialty crop farmer, a dairy farmer, labor's another big example. I mean, all these things affect us equally, even though we grow different products.
1: Is it size? Does size matter?
2: I don't think size matter. I think markets matter more than size. I always tell people, especially younger people, making sure you have an outlet for your product is the main thing before you start trying to produce something.
1: Mm-hmm. Do they get it? Do you think, is there a sense, especially among the non-farming crowd, people that are coming along, as you know, there are a lot of new people getting into farming and a lot of people with experience getting out of farming. So how do you kind of merge the two between leaving and coming in?
2: it's a lifestyle, basically, because, I mean, anybody that has any extra capital, we can invest that capital and make a lot more money just in the stock market than we can sometimes on the farm. So it's mm-hmm. definitely a way of life. It's definitely a passion. And it's a lot, like I said, a lot of the younger people that are getting in it for the lifestyle. A lot of the older people are seeing opportunities, especially in the cattle markets, right?

0: now, it's time for them to cash out.
1: Yep, I think you're probably right about that. Hold on a second, we'll pause. We're having a conversation with John Hagerman, who is from the Outstanding Farmers of America group down in Anniston, Alabama. That's where he is. That's the group is all over the country. And we'll continue on this week's American Family Farmer. I'm Doug Steffen.
2: Hi, I'm Dr. Michael Bailey, president of the American Veterinary Medical Association. 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
4: 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It protects our healthy cells even from radiation. 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
1: 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Our conversation today is with John Hageman, who represents the Outstanding Farmers of America. There's a old and there's a young, if I'm reading you. It kind of sounds like there are people that are getting acknowledged for their abilities of all ages. Do they break down the people? I guess I want to know how the people are nominated, how they become. How did you become? How does anybody become an outstanding farmer?
2: So Outstanding Farmers of America originally started with the JCs, and has slowly been, as they've kind of phased out, extension has kind of picked over. So different extension folks or past nominees will nominate potential, young farmers from around the country. Their applications get submitted, they get judged, a top 10 is picked. And once that top 10 is picked, depending on where the annual meeting is or Congress is that year, they're judged there. And then there's a top 4 picked out of there. But out of the top 10, that top 10 class is your class that represents that year moving forward. So I believe, I don't know the history 100%, but I think we have members still going.
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6: Good morning and welcome to the Flatline. I'm your host, Rick Hughes, and for the next few minutes, please stick around. It won't be long. About 30 minutes of motivation, some inspiration, a whole lot of education, and absolutely no manipulation, because we're not trying to con you. Not going to ask you for money. We're not going to try to solicit your support. We just want to give you information. Hopefully, the information will help you verify and identify the plan of God for your life, if you're interested. The Flatline is now playing in over 100 stations across the United States and even in the Philippines. We're so grateful for the opportunity for those of you that are joining us this morning and give us a few minutes of your time. Last week, if you listened last week, we talked about dads.

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1: Hi, everybody. I'm Jack Hanna. 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
3: Even more attacks. I'm Paul Stevens, Fox News. The U.S. launching new airstrikes against Iran in retaliation for Iranian attacks.
4: The U.S. military launching new additional strikes on Iranian sites around the Strait of Hormuz. Officials say it's in response to continued Iranian aggression, including a drone launch against the U.S. base in Bahrain and two ship attacks in the vital waterway. Tonight, strikes targeted Iranian air defenses, drone storage facilities, and surface-to-air missile systems. Iran's military saying it targeted U.S. assets in Kuwait and Bahrain with missiles and drones. The latest round of fighting is further straining an already fragile ceasefire and long-term peace talks. And President Trump issuing an ominous warning saying, quote, there may come a point when we are no longer able to be reasonable and will be forced to complete the job. He goes on to say, if that happens, Iran will no longer exist.
3: And that's

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1: Friends, Americans, patriots, lend me your ears. 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And a special shout out to Salem Radio in San Diego, where Sovereign Radio will rejoin Salem Radio's KCBQ 1170 AM The Answer in San Diego beginning in May. And of course, I want to mention our allied brothers and sisters listening to Sovereign Radio around the world in Romania, Canada, Colombia, Australia, and South Africa. Thanks for listening to Sovereign Radio and being part of the great freedom-loving audience standing with America. Today on Sovereign Radio, two powerful and brilliant women. In fact, both women come bearing the title of doctor. Moreover, they both visit Sovereign Radio today, loaded with red pills and timely information. Both are returning guests, and we'll open the show today with retired Air Force pilot and flight instructor, Dr. Sandra Majorecki of Reinhabited Republic. Later in the show, Dr. Jan Halper-Hayes returns to the Sovereign Radio studios, and we'll talk about Trump's second term military missions, and we'll get a little warm and fuzzy talking about how we can best deal with our woke and sleeping friends and family during this period of mind-blowing disclosure. Now get ready to lock and load. Back in the early 2000s, a group of patriots realized that our current federal government is actually a corporation under foreign control. Now, all levels of government are actually corporations as well. Now, while the globalist incorporated America, our republic was not abolished, only abandoned, starting in 1861 and then totally in 1871. And so a group of patriots re-inhabited the abandoned republic in 2010 by filing the open seats and signing a declaration of sovereign intent. In essence, today we have two governments running parallel in America. Dr. Sandra Majorecki, our returning guest, joins us to continue our discussion about re-inhabited republic. Re-inhabited republic is the group that saved our republic from the throes of a corrupt United States, the corporation. Here's part two of my conversation with the governor of Texas from the re-inhabited republic, Dr. Sandra Majorecki.
2: There's a lot of organizations. National Liberty Alliance is another good group. They're doing great work, but no one has gone that extra step to reestablish the national level of government. And in fact, there are county assemblies all across the country already established under a variety of different methods. Tactical Civics has one. National Liberty Alliance has one. A couple I don't recommend are also, you know, in that group. But they're islands. There's nothing to connect to. And so when there's no goal, there's no thing to go connecting, you know, like to the Republic, like what we're doing, then the infighting starts and the frustration and the whatever, because we did all this and got this county settled on the land. And then what? We are the then what? This is what you do next. You contact us, county assemblies, moderators, scribes, bailiffs. Contact us through that website. Tell us what's going on. We'll connect you with your governor. And you will get you connected to the Republic so that now you are part, you are the county Republic. And so now you are the we the people connected to the

0: whole system. So then when the military wipes out the corporation and puts in the republic as the civil authority, I tell you what, guys, we are temporary. We know this. We are interim only. I am absolutely not running for governor of Texas when we have the actual first election. I do not want it. God called me to do this. I said, really? Okay. And so here I am, and also outreach coordinator.
1: There's no doubt in my mind why they've made you spokesperson. You articulate this so well, and your background is like perfect for this. I mean, who doesn't respect an Air Force person that's served this country so many years and flew many missions and taught other pilots? So great spokesman. Now I'm going to get to the question that one of your volunteers in California asked.
0: Okay.
1: This question is essentially got to do with the revaluation of currency. He surmised that it is essential that the corporation be dissolved officially and that Reinhabited Republic come forward and announce that we have our republic back before there's a reset and revaluation of currency. Would you agree with that?
0: So I am in contact with some insiders. Each of the higher level folks in the republic have these contacts that we've just accumulated over time. And all I've ever heard from these insiders, and they primarily work on the financial side of things. So these are the folks that you would ask, and I've asked them point blank. Is it possible for, let's say, the Iraqi dinar reevaluation to occur before the republic, before Nasara Jassara, before QFS? And they go, no. And I said, well, let's do a thought experiment. Let's try it. Okay, so let's say this only happens. Okay, so now let's try to do the revaluation in this circumstance. We run into a roadblock every time, because who wants worthless U.S. Federal Reserve notes?
1: Right. I have a story.
0: That's got to be gone.
1: I have a story to that end. Yeah, there's something happened last weekend to that end, but go ahead. I'm going to let you continue.
0: So if the Federal Reserve is still in existence, it doesn't work. So it's got to be the U.S. Treasury and only the U.S. Treasury. There can't be any IRS. By the way, guys, there is no IRS in this republic. Everything in this re-inhabited republic, because it's like cancer, you cut all the way back to healthy tissue. When was the last time we can say for sure we had a healthy republic? Right before the Civil War.
1: Yeah.
0: Because during the Civil War, too many things happened. Lincoln had to like tap dance and, you know, kind of dance all over the Constitution and kind of mess things up a little bit with the republic, with every intent, we think, to put it back. But they killed him a month after the end of the Civil War, so he couldn't put it back. That was always part of the plan, we think. Anyways, and then the Act of 1871 was not too much after that. So we are bringing everything back to December of 1860. That is what we offer the American people. Well, in December of 1860, there were like 12 cabinet members. No IRS, no Federal Reserve, no FDA, no USDA, no FAA, no Department of Energy. Who else?
1: Was there even a Department of Defense back then? I don't think so.
0: No, there's no Department of Defense either. No. It's Department of Navy, Department of, it's not Army. I can't remember now. I blanked out. Might be Army. But it's actually like the different services. Now, are we probably going to try to do like a Department of Defense and have each of the services? Probably. There'll be some adjustment, right? But there's no Pentagon. So, you know, you talk about your destruction of the military industrial complex. It's just gone in one big wipe. Now, let's talk about reality. Are we, you know, little old me, going to be able to just go in and say goodbye, Pentagon? No, I have no authority or power to do that. But the only thing that could have happened with this last election on November 5th was Trump winning. And Tim Turner, who was out of prison, by the way, he got out under the CARES Act April of 2023, so a year and a half ago. And he just, crazy beyond crazy, a week ago, when Biden's list of this enormous number of pardons and whatever and clemency,

0: Turner's on the list.
1: Who's
0: I thought
1: really
0: she
1: in
0: was
1: control?
0: their
1: Who's
0: enemy.
1: really in control here?
0: So, but now they're starting to backpedal. Oh, we didn't mean for him to like be completely scot-free. We're gonna still like, make him do probation. It's like, okay, fine. Because it's only for another month. Because when Trump gets in office, he's gonna fix all of that. And
1: Yeah.
0: in fact, we're gonna be working to have his entire record expunged. Because he never did anything wrong. It was all paper crimes that they created that never happened, railroad court, etc. So under the corporate maritime, when he's not an all capital name, yeah, he did everything right and they still screwed him. So anyway, so he's about to be a free man. He's been on house arrest under the CARES Act this whole time, and he's got to do the, a call up before he goes to a doctor's appointment and all this ankle bracelet and the whole thing. And so that's all gone as soon as he signs paperwork, I think is today. And but he's still got to do the probation thing, where checking in or whatever. He can't do certain things. He got in a little bit of trouble when he did a podcast. Oh my gosh. A podcast.
1: A crime
0: What a
1: was
0: danger
1: committed.
0: to society. So one more month and it'll
1: Wow,
0: all
1: it's
0: go.
1: amazing. You know, 10 years I signed an NDA to be part of a humanitarian group that will be funded only when we have asset-backed currency. No fiat money in the world would we use to do humanitarian projects. It would be counterintuitive to me to take fiat money to do humanitarian things, because nothing humanitarian about their the money changer system, right? And we were told 10 years ago all of this was going to happen with a matter of months.
0: I know.
1: And so this military group, they are a little behind. But military doesn't work on timelines, do they? They work on a mission
0: Yeah.
1: and whatever it takes to get the mission done. So,
0: And they're not going to act too soon again because they still are stinging from that Clinton.
1: I imagine so. That's why you've been laying low, and only through the grace of God are you here today and talking about this, which is so essential. So,
0: But
1: what's
0: yeah,
1: the
0: so
1: next step?
0: to answer your question, everything happens at the same time. The corporation, American corporation, is wiped out. In fact, worldwide, all the country corporations are wiped out because almost every country is a corporation. They did this everywhere. They're going to put in republics where they want to be. We've got folks contacting us now and asking for our paperwork so they can convert it, translate it into their language and have their own republic ready to go when it's time.
1: Excellent.
0: They've got their own good guy military working with our good guy military. I mean, there's no way there's enough National Guard, in
1: Right.
0: America to cover the world. So they've had to recruit for years, all those good people. QFS has been running behind the scenes in at least 200 countries. Call it
1: Yep.
0: beta testing. Okay.
1: Yeah,
0: It's
1: the BRICS
0: running.
1: have been using it for some time now.
0: Okay. That I didn't know.
1: Yeah, the BRICS are using it to do business, and they're all
0: Okay.
1: trading in asset back. The dollar has been completely shelled by the BRICS nations.
0: Yeah, absolutely.
1: Yeah.
0: So the dollar is gone, stock market's gone. QFS is taking the place of the SWIFT system, essentially. So the transfers and all that. So there's nothing that can be stolen. It's blockchain. It's secure. The folks that are running the QFS, my insiders that talk to them, say that QFS is under constant attack by the bankers trying to get some sort of access or tricking people into giving them access to QFS. And so it's been secure this whole time. So I'm doing this for a couple of years now. They've been slowly building in all the countries. So that's going to have to be the same time. The revaluations will be at the same time. America will switch over to the, what they call it, the rainbow currency.
1: When we come back after the break, we continue our conversation with Dr. Sandra Myarecki. Does the U.S. have new currency in our future, replacing the Federal Reserve greenbacks? Find out the scoop about the new rainbow currency. It's all straight ahead as Sovereign Radio rolls on.

0: God.
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6: 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Now that we took care of business, let's jump right back into the final part of my conversation with retired Air Force pilot and governor of Texas for the re-inhabited republic, Dr. Sandra Majarecki.
7: I've got a picture of something.
6: Yeah.
7: I'm curious because the Kennedys has got a picture of the moon landing on his. We didn't go there.
6: Yeah. The interesting thing is they're vertical. They're not horizontal, right?
7: No,
6: they're colorful. No. That's why they call it rainbow. And there's new characters being introduced on the bills. But that makes sense to me that it's going to happen quickly, efficiently, and all at one time. Now, I heard a story that supposedly came from U.S. Treasury, QFS Insider, but it comes to me third hand, so who knows. Last week during the Army-Navy game, you notice the armies, they were all wearing uniforms that said Army with underlined A-R-M-Y. We're all supposedly the hangman game. Very symbolism, right? But he said they tried to make the first move of the reset and pay out the first sovereign. Well, who's the first sovereign? Native American Indians. And they tried to pay him in fiat money, and Native American Indians said, no way will we take fiat. So they went back to the drawing board, said, how are we going to implement this if they won't take fiat money? Who would take the fiat money at this point? And I'm surprised they even tried that. But is there possible any merit to this story? That's just a story to me.
7: Well, I did see the hangman thing. Someone really clever took a picture of number 7 with that line thing. So,
6: really? Yeah.
7: I thought that was a
6: very, very interesting. Yeah, that's a good point. None of that's coincidence either. This is all symbolism from the Army to the American people. And Very few people picked up on it. People were asking a lot of

0: questions. Why? Well, it's obvious why to you and I. So it's great. So what's your final thought? What's the most important thing our audience can do right now to assist you and get us to where we need to be?
1: Go to the website and sign up. I want you guys to break our website.
0: There you go.
1: My webmaster is getting mad at me right now for saying that. But I want you to break our website. I want you to go there and just log in and sign up and keep trying if you do break our website. Scotty, if you get a report of that, please let us know and we'll go in right away and fix it.
0: Yeah. Well, I assume you can handle enough traffic, but God, that would be a godsend to break the website because the traffic's that heavy. So I'm sure your webmaster will figure it out. So go ahead and give out the URL one more time then.
1: It's republicforusa.org. Republicforusa.org. And it's going to go to a very long website name. That's the real one. And it says Republic right there on it. We've got our own flag. We had to, because when you file for being a new government, you have your own flag. Since the corporation hijacked ours in 1871, the Republic's original flag, it's, not ours. Not only that, but then Russell J. Gould hijacked it from the corporation.
0: Yeah.
1: So, but we still have to have our own. And so what we did was we rearranged the stars from rows into circles, because that was what Betsy Ross's original design was one big circle of 13 stars. And so that's what we accepted that and just put 50 stars in a row, all around. And there's no star in the middle because that's where God is. And we are all supporting him and he's all supporting us.
0: Ladies and gentlemen, this is so important. Please go to the website. If you're watching on our website, the description is below. 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So, Dr. Myarecki, thank you so much for your time. Always gracious with your time and this very important issue. We thank you. We'll have you back after the reset.
1: Absolutely.
0: Thanks to Dr. Sandra Myarecki of Reinhabited Republic. And you can find Dr. Sandra and the organization at republicforusa.org. That's republicforusa.org. When we come back, we're joined by Dr. Jan Hopper-Hayes, an assignment with Pete Hegseth's Department of Defense. It's all straight ahead as Sovereign Radio rolls on after the break.
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1: Welcome back to Sovereign Radio. I'm your host, Scotty Sachs. Dr. Jen Halper-Hayes is internationally recognized for developing integrated business strategies that speak to the needs of customers, employees, and voters. Working as a partner, Dr. Jan directs companies to their next level of evolution, compelling employees and companies to retrench and reposition when market conditions change, and to reevaluate their strategic direction, to eliminate the competition and own the market space. Over the past 7 years, her volunteer activities afforded opportunities for Dr. Jan to give back. She built a financial website for expatriates, established 51 county chapters for overseas Americans' tax-related issues, and mentored women at all stages of their career. Perhaps her most interesting role has been her work for the Department of Defense, monitoring the American public on social media and advising the Department of Defense on We the People's level of awakeness or wokeness. Here's my continuing conversation from a few weeks back with Dr. Jan Halper-Hayes. I want to talk about how Trump uses people. We talked about him using Matt Gaetz to expose all the rhinos who came out against his appointment. I want to mention some names and tell me how you think, what role Trump has really put them in. Start with Tulsi Gabbard. What's this all about with her?
2: That's kind of an open-ended question.
1: Yeah, I'm curious what you think. Obviously he wanted to come to the light, to the side of the winning side, and she wanted to be away from, distance herself from her party. But is not Trump perhaps using her to play another role? Perhaps.
2: No. Okay. We know Trump has said things like, "I made Nikki Haley the UN ambassador because I wanted to get her out of the governorship of North Carolina to get my guy in." So he told us that John Bolton, he took him purposely to North Korea because just being there with his bushy mustache.
1: Yep. I heard
2: and
1: that.
2: And being the neocon. So those are two examples of how he uses people. Now,
1: so when he walked in the door with John Bolton, Kim Jong-un said, "Oh, the warmonger's here," right?
2: Right. Exactly. And he didn't let Bolton say anything. Just the physical presence and everything that you know of the John Bolton brand. Yep. So we know with Matt Gaetz, it was a smoke out the rhinos. And, you know, that was fine. I think Pete Hegseth is a legitimate one who is going to shake up our military.
1: I agree.
2: I'm not clear on Kash Patel. In that we know that he's a brawler and he's clearly thought about how he's going to expose, just as

0: he did with Devin Nunes, which then created the plot against the president as a film showing their work. I think with Elon and RFK Jr., because those two keep him company when he's
1: Those were
0: watching.
1: the other two names I was going to throw at you, so go
0: Okay.
1: ahead.
0: When he's watching sports or going to a sports event, I think this is the first time that Trump is with equals. And he has their respect and their support. And I think Vivek is not quite at that level, but is included, not seen as a top level equal, but is pretty close to being an equal. Tulsi represents leaving the Democrat Party. She has been a soldier. She's been in Iraq. She's been in Kuwait. But here's the other part of that, is that these 18 intelligence agencies live in 18 different agencies. I think she's the right person to work with Vivek and Elon to bring them together under one place. Because when you have 18 silos and 18 competitive people, and we know how self-centered people are in politics, that they're more out for themselves and they're not sharing things. I think that she is very clear on who she is, and she will not be compromised.
1: Agree. She's not, we're not able to compromise her in the Democrat Party, as evidenced by her moving on. So, to me, the most symbolic, and he has a real, beyond a role, he has a real purpose. JFK Jr., very symbolic to bring JFK Jr., I mean, RFK Jr., into his fold because let's face it, Trump and Kennedy were aligned. Trump is carrying on the Kennedy doctrine. Kennedy was the last president, right, to be outside the cabal. He wasn't one of the Boys Club members, and I think it's amazing that he was able to pull RFK. And then, and so with Elon and Vivek, you brought up Vivek. Let's talk about Doge. Do you think they can? There's a lot of expectation now that Doge is going to come in and just tear down the waste and all the riffraff of government. Do you think they can do that quickly?
0: Well, I think that Trump has said it's going to take a good 4 years. I mean, in my former life, I led change strategy in mergers and acquisitions of bringing different teams and cultures together. One of the good things that I'm hoping will be true is the people at the FBI and DOJ and DOD, who have said if they become our leaders, then we're going to resign. Every time I see that, I think, oh, good, because you're going to make Vivek and Elon's job that much easier. I
1: Right.
0: mean, the fact that they even voice that threat, do you think we really care? We'd love for you to go if that's your feeling.
1: Right.
0: But
1: Don't let the door
0: in a
1: hit you on
0: more
1: the way out,
0: serious,
1: right?
0: right, in a more serious note, there are several concerns I have. One, I already alluded to my concerns about Project 2025 because a lot of people that wrote that was really their resume of why you should pick me, more than looking at how, what are the laws, the regulations, the policies that allowed certain things to happen, and what's the new behavior that you want. Now, with Vivek and Elon, and I don't mean this as a criticism, I just haven't gotten the information, and I believe me, I'm trying to get it, is that what they should be talking about, what their branding message should be, is we want government to be better for we the people. And right now, it's who we're going to get rid of. We're going to get 75% down, 99% of the agency should go, whatever. I'm afraid.

0: of the people still there who are sabotaging things.
1: Yeah, they made
0: And
1: it very clear they're going to put people in there to sabotage, no doubt.
0: so, but people who are already there, who hear that and are afraid of it, instead of them having a message of, we want the people who know how to make their agency better to speak out. So they're creating a fear that is going to trigger sabotage and inertia. And so that concerns me. However, the other side, I will argue against myself, is that Elon did it at Twitter, and it became more effective when he got rid of 75% of the staff.
1: Sure did. And
0: So I have
1: yeah,
0: to
1: for sure.
0: trust that there is an element that he knows, and that, yes, this messaging I don't completely agree with, because I know how to anticipate what people are going to do to screw this up from happening. But at the same time, I have faith in these guys that they'll smoke it out.
1: Yeah, we just have to have some faith in they're not going to go out quietly. This cabal, it took hundreds of years to build their system. So if they can root it out in 4 years and increase the size of government even 50%, that'd be a quite an accomplishment. 75 is like a dream. All that waste and the thousands of people working from home. Talk about a cushy job. You got a government job making 90,000 a year, and you work from home, and you don't really do anything, right?
0: Right. Now,
1: You've
0: what
1: seen the
0: we
1: waste
0: also
1: in the
0: do,
1: government yourself firsthand, haven't you?
0: I think one of the reasons that this issue is so important to me is that when I had to fill out my first tax return, I was 17 years old. I was really bothered that I had to pay taxes. But then I was said to my parents, why isn't there a box that I can decide which agency gets my money? And they kind of laughed at me, but that has always bothered me. And when I was on the transition team, what I actually had put together was the strategy of what they needed to do to uncover what were the wasteful things in government and how to create a drive for doing the most essential things and eliminating all the non-essential. So yes, this is an issue that's near and dear to my heart.
1: When we return to our final segment, we continue our conversation with Dr. Jan Halper Hayes. Did you know our military does not operate on timelines, but solely on stated missions? Since Dr. Jan works with our Department of Defense, I thought it appropriate we talk about this subject. It's all straight ahead as Sovereign Radio rolls on into our final segment. After this break, don't miss it.
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0: And
1: the
0: none of them
1: peeing.
0: are talking, right? None of them are leaking.
1: No. No.
0: And the military works on missions, not timelines. So they're on a mission, and there's not really a date on a calendar for anything to be accomplished, right? They're working on a mission, remove another piece, without a timeline per se, right?
1: Scotty, that's very, very important what you just said. And people need to stop and really take that to heart. They work on missions. Yes, there's a plan. Yes, there are missions to accomplish things on that plan. And people, if they understand that, it will give them a greater peace to know that when we see certain things that look positive to us, it meant it was a successful mission moving us forward to those enemy lines.
0: Yeah, and the plans are fluid, and they have to leave room for adapting and changing and responding to the deep state moves. But as far as I know, that plan's been in place since Kennedy left, the Kennedy supposed assassination. JFK in 63 sparked a whole plan from generals that got together, and they've carried forward the plan for 60 years, haven't they?
1: I think that they're probably... was the beginning of a plan before that solidified under Kennedy.
0: Okay.
1: With some action, and therefore word got out, and 7 days later he was assassinated. Mm-hmm. I think that because of how life and government has proceeded, that plan has been looked at even more to deal with issues that came about in the past 60 years,
0: yeah,
1: 65 years. So yes, there have been people that have cared about this, that have been mentors. They have had people at their feet who they have developed to be part of this. And it's when Trump said, "We've got it all." That was when we knew that all the information of the critical issues of what needed to be dealt with came together. How is what they keep working on? Because again, you brought out the very good point on the battlefield. You have to adjust to what gets thrown at you.
0: Yeah.
1: And that is what they keep on doing. And we know that it is going to still be rocky because these guys had power over us. We had blinders on for a long time. And they couldn't just act because they were aware and they knew. They had to educate us and bring us along.
0: Yeah. They did a great job over the last number of years to bring us to that 70% threshold. But, you know, I'm very good at asking you personal questions. So I'm going to ask you only one today, and it's not deeply personal. You know, this is a hard thing to do, what you do, what I do. We're always wrapped up in what's going on and investigating and researching and measuring our words. It gets very stressful. I use the beach and prayer and meditation to kind of balance myself. What do you do, Dr. Jan, to give balance to your life?
1: One, I have an incredible dog.
0: Oh, that's awesome.
1: And when I'm in London, I'm now just arrived in the States. But when I'm in London, I walk 4 to 6 miles a day because I take him out.
0: That's amazing.
1: I don't take my phone. So it gives me a chance to just be with me and reflect and think. And that's really, really important. The other thing that, but I've run out of them, that I like to do is I like to watch box sets or movies where they get the bad guy.

0: Because
1: Ah, that's funny.
0: this whole awakening, if you ask me, what is the most important outcome for me? Justice will be served.
1: Yeah,
0: And
1: you.
0: so I get cathartic releases by watching crimes and terrorists and all of that. And that helps me feel better and know that it could be possible that that it's going on. But
1: Well, that makes sense. You're looking for justice for the bad guys, and you're getting it from other ways that makes you feel better that maybe we're going to get it. That accountability and justice is so critical for all of us.
0: it is. And then on the human and child trafficking, I recently rewatched several seasons of Law and Order Special Victims to see what they were doing to protect people. And that gave me a bit of peace and understanding and insight. I lived in an ashram for 6 months. And so, needless to say, I chanted and did yoga and karma yoga and all that. So I still chant. I try to do it every morning because it just helps me be centered.
1: That
0: And
1: Sanskrit? You chant in Sanskrit?
0: yes,
1: Oh, very
0: Om Namah
1: cool.
0: Shivaya, Om
1: Yeah.
0: Namah Shivaya. And I could go on, but I can't
1: You know, I
0: really
1: was in
0: sing.
1: Fairfield, Iowa for a week learning transcendental meditation, and there's 300 Indian men from the country of India, not American Native Indians, that come and pray every day, and they chant in Sanskrit for 8 hours a day, 5 days a week to pray for world peace. And it's amazing to sit and listen to them. It becomes very melodic. It really soothes the soul to listen to that Sanskrit chanting. So it's interesting to hear. How long did it take you to learn that?
0: Well, I lived in the ashram for 6 months.
1: Okay, so that.
0: We did it for an hour in the morning and an hour at night. We meditated for an hour in the morning and an hour at night. So it's just really part of me. And one of the great things about that is the minute I start, I literally feel the stress start leaving my shoulders and my back.
1: What else, Dr. Jan? Is there anything you want to get out before we call a day?
0: No, I think we've covered really important issues and we've tied them together. And I would like to close with the fact that it's not going to be easy. Life is difficult. It is going to be a bumpy road, yet observe it. Don't absorb it. Don't take in that energy. When I am a co-host on Spaces, I don't allow the negativity because we all hear that frequency from that voice and we don't need it. We don't need to take it in. And so, what I would say is that if you were canceled by someone, if your family members or friends put you down, turn it around. Would you choose them today? Or would you choose to not have them in your life? Yes, it felt bad when they did that to us, but it's time we look to ourselves and value ourselves and not take on the negativity that is going to be around. People
1: And
0: are
1: it's
0: scared.
1: such great advice. Observe, but don't absorb. Look within. As I look at my family and friends that stopped calling me and didn't invite me to dinner, I think about loving them right now and accepting them for who they are and what they didn't know. And I think they're going to come to me with questions when they see many of the things I've told them have come to pass. So I'm prepared to greet them with open arms. If they don't come to me and they don't show any interest, might be another story. But I think family should come first, and we should work toward the love and accepting them back in our lives, don't you?

0: think?
1: I think that that is a great perspective, and we know that they're going to come with questions. Now, I just want to add the other part of the equation in there. We have to resolve our feelings of when or how they treated us. And we have to realize that it was okay to be hurt, it was okay to be angry, that we probably need to still grieve because there were beautiful parts of that relationship, and let that go. But we cannot ignore ourselves in it. So to also bring that love to ourselves, because the more we do that, it will make us more capable of accepting them.
0: Dr. Jen, tell our listeners and people watching where they can find you online.
1: Okay. On X, I am biz_shrink. The B is capitalized and the S is capitalized, and there are 12 fake Biz Shrink accounts. So it is only BIZ_SHRINK. No numbers after it or anything. On Truth, Real Dr. Jan. And my Substack is drjan.substack.com.
0: Yeah, your Substack is great. You are able always to come on and tie up loose ends and help me connect dots. So real grateful for that. And love you so much. And we'll have you back again for sure.
1: Well, it's just from the moment I met you, there's been such a warm feeling and a respect for your whole process, your incredible career. And it's a real honor.
0: Thanks again to our guests today, Dr. Sandra Myarecki and Dr. Jan Halper-Hayes. 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

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This is Scotty Sachs, over and out.

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2: Good morning. I'd like to welcome you once again to The Bible Says. My name is Glenn Stocker. I'm pastor of Bible Believers Baptist Church. Our church is located 3 miles west of Interstate 27 on Rockwell Road. Hopefully I'll have time to mention that again at the end of the broadcast. Our church brings you this broadcast free of charge. We don't solicit funds. If some people send money in, we won't reject it, but it's going on whether you send it in or not. But some people need to have a spend the money day or send in your money day or buy a free lapel pin that costs you $5 for the free lapel pin, et cetera. We don't do that. And some people say, well, that means you don't need the money. No, we need money just like everybody else needs money. But we're going to put it on because our church believes that we need to get the Word of God out. The program is called The Bible Says, and it's not the Baptists say or the Methodists or Catholics or Presbyterians or Mormons or something. It's what the Bible says. Now, I know everybody claims that, but that doesn't necessarily mean that they follow through. A lot of them claim that the Bible says something, but when you go look it up, it doesn't really say that. They say, well, yeah, but in the original Greek, it said, no, we're talking about a King James 1611 authorized version Bible. And you say, oh, well, yeah, but what about the versions of any part of it? You know, the revision, it's been revised. No, man, they changed the spelling. They've updated the middle F to an S like it should be as far as our reading.

and things like that. The problem with people is they try to equate that with taking whole verses out of other Bibles. If you've got an NIV, there's about 200 verses just in the New Testament that have been messed with, and most of them taken completely out. All right, well, anyway, so I had a little idea of what we're doing here is trying to get you what the Bible says. And we're going to look in the book of Ezekiel. 4th of July is a date where our country was founded, basically. And whenever we think about the 4th of July, you think about hot dogs and campouts and cookouts and things like that. But actually, what happened then was we rebelled against England. King George, who was a little bit nuts, but they rebelled against King George and England. How in the world could that happen? Only by God could that have happened. Because the way things worked out internationally at the time, if you study your history, which almost no one does anymore, you find out the difference between France and England and the wars they'd had and Spain and the different people involved in trying to get their little pieces of pie. It all worked out where God worked it out, where we, a small little rebellious country, a few colonies, could get our independence, become our own nation, and become, within 200 years, the greatest nation on the face of the earth. And it's not by democracy. It's not because we're necessarily a republic. It's because the founders of the country founded it on Christian foundations, the Bible. When I say the Bible, I'm talking about a King James Bible. You got a bunch of nuts running around saying that another Bible was used, the Geneva Bible was used by the founders. Good night. I mean, anybody knows anything about history knows that's nuts. They quit printing the Geneva Bible way back in the 1600s. And then, so the 1776, the Bible passed out, George Washington's Bible, everybody else's Bible, the Bible they gave out to the army in the Revolution was all a King James Bible. But our country was founded by Bible readers and Bible believers, and it's gone away from that, and that's why we're having a deterioration. You see, if you're a practical atheist, and you may go to church and say you believe in God, but if you don't realize that this nation, because of the things that are happening in it, the rise of homosexuality, you read your Bible about what God does with nations that put up with homosexuality, put up with fornication, put up with all kind of perversion, put up with a bunch of bad things happening where people are mistreated and the government becomes all in all, God begins to deteriorate that country. And that's what's going on in America. It happened in England. When Queen Victoria was queen over England, the King James Bible ruled, the sun never set on the British Empire. 1881, they changed from the King James to the RV, the Revised Version. When that happened, England began to deteriorate as a world power. And it became a third-rate world power now. And the only way they got their self saved from German aggression was the United States coming and helping them. And they resent it that we had to help them, but we did, and that's why they've got some freedom over there today. Now, so read your history. I mean, real history. Don't go by these college professors and ask them. Go get you a history book that quotes people like George Washington and John Jay and Madison and those type of people and what they have to say about things. All right, now, in the book of Ezekiel, we're going to talk about rebellion because that was the rebellion against the British rule is how the United States became a country. In Ezekiel chapter 2, we've got a particular nation, it's the nation of Israel, that is very rebellious. In Ezekiel chapter 2, I'm going to skip down to verse 3, and it says, "And he said unto me, Son of man, I send thee to the children of Israel, to a rebellious nation that hath rebelled against me. They and their fathers have transgressed against me, even unto this very day. For they are impudent children and stiff-hearted. I do send thee unto them." And he goes on down to say in verse 5, "And they, whether they will hear or whether they will forbear, for they are a rebellious house, yet shall know that there hath been a prophet among them. And thou, son of man, be not afraid of them, neither be afraid of their words." And he goes on to say how rebellious they are. Verse 7, "Thou shalt speak my words unto them, whether they will hear or whether they will forbear, for they are most rebellious. But thou, son of man, hear what I say unto thee. Be not thou rebellious like this, that rebellious house. Open thy mouth and eat that I give thee." Now, it's very clear that Ezekiel had a terrible calling. I mean, good night. He had to go

talk to a bunch of people that God told him in advance, they're not going to listen. They're going to rebel against what you have to say. But he said, you go tell them anyway. And so that's Ezekiel's calling. Now, having to do with rebellion, I want to just put out a few facts that you may not have thought about. We rebelled against England in 1776. If you know your Bible, you know that numbers mean things. Every number in the Bible has a meaning. Number one is unity. Number two, division. Number three is the Trinity, where everything becomes a reality. You have height, width, and depth. You have length, width, and height. All those things. A family is a father, mother, and child, although the perverts are trying to make it different. And then you've got all the different things that combine to make three, space and time, et cetera, and past, present, future. That's time. So you have three makes everything real, a reality. Four is the number for the earth. Five is the number of death. Six is the number of man. So you have the Superman, 666, in Revelation 18, which is 6 plus 6 plus 6. And verse 18. It's in chapter 13. So I'm going to, 7 is number completion. 8 is a number for new beginnings. Number for 9 for bearing fruit. Woman has a baby, it's 9-month gestation. Whole bunch of fruit of the Spirit. Galatians 5 is 9. Anyway, but you go on, and 10 is the Gentile number. 11 means there's a bunch of bad things fixing to happen. A big change is coming. And number 12 is Jewish, the Jew, 12 tribes of Israel. And the number 13 stands for rebellion. That means there's rebellion. A kid turns 13. What does he do? Begins to rebel. Also in your Bible, it talks about number 13, all the rebellions that take place. Nimrod was the 13th from Adam, and that guy rebelled against God. Anyway, so 1776, 7-6 at the end adds up to 13. You say, oh, I'm stretching things. Well, let me stretch it a while. Good night. You got all kind of other crazy things you listen to most of the time. But at any rate, in 76, we rebelled. There were 13 colonies, 13. In Genesis chapter 8, we read about Nimrod being the 13th from Ham. Genesis 13:13 is all about rebellion, and most 13s in the Bible are bad. In the Old Testament, you have 39 books. That's 3 times 13. And the Bible ends in Malachi with the words curse, a curse. And so 39, 3 times 13, we say, well, that's a big deal. Well, guess what the New Testament has? It has 29 books. 27. That's 3 times 9. 3 times 9. Well, what's 9? Bearing fruit. 3 times 9, completion. We're going to have a perfect thing, and it bears fruit. 3 times 9, 27. You say, oh, brother, you're just going, well, let me just go a little while. In the Bible, it says you can whip a guy. You whip him. When you scourge him, you have 40 stripes, save one. Save one, that means 39, 3 times 13 again. The beast number is in Revelation 13:18. Chapter 13, you read about the beast, the Antichrist, and you get his number in verse 18, which is 666. And so you have Revelation 13, rebellion, 6 plus 6 plus 6 is verse 18. In Galatians chapter 3:13, you read about the curse of the law. In Leviticus 13, the whole chapter is on leprosy, the greatest type of sin in the Bible, and rebellion, leprosy in Leviticus 13. In Numbers 13 is when they rebel. The list goes on and on and on. Now, a couple of things that are very instructive that I've noticed, you might pay attention to. Well, number one, Judas Iscariot in the King James Bible has 13 letters in his name. The words Roman Catholic have 13 letters. Greek Orthodox has 13. Holy Communion has 13. Holy Eucharist has 13. Might make you stop and think that maybe somebody's connected with somebody you ought not to be connected with. Well, anyway, we had 13 colonies, 13 stars on the flag. The first flag had a snake cut into 13 pieces with the words, "Don't tread on me," which has 13 letters in it. And when the Confederacy rebelled against the Union, the flag had 13 stars. Isn't that instructive? Man, in your Bible, you have people in rebellion. And if you read 1 Corinthians 11, you find out that hair is a sign of rebellion. Remember the 60s, some of you old goats out

there? You remember in the 60s how the long-haired, we called them something, you can't hardly mention, long-haired commie, hippie, junkie, and then I can't use the last word. But anyway, we used that in the Army back then, and what you got here is a hair was a sign of rebellion. I don't want to have to get a haircut and rebel against the parents and what's good and what's right. And that's what the Bible tells you in 1 Corinthians 11. But it's a shame for a man to have long hair. You say, well, how long is long? Don't ask such stupid questions. I mean, the Bible tells you the answer. And I could show you the answer, but we're talking about rebellion now, not your Bible ignorance on the length of hair. Anyway, in the Continental Congress, when our country got started, like I said at the beginning, we started on a Bible basis. They all got down on their knees and prayed at the First Continental Congress. Could you see that happening with that bunch of perverts we got up there today? I don't think so. Most of them would say it's unconstitutional, even though the ones that framed the Constitution were the ones that did it. Isn't this world nuts? Everything's upside down. The Bible was used as a textbook in the public schools. Yeah, you say, well, Thomas Jefferson didn't believe it. You need to go back and read something instead of believing that dumb history professor who was taught by a bunch of people like William James and a bunch of pragmatists and a bunch of progressives that are rewriting history. Go back and read what he did. They said, well, he cut out all the passages of the Bible. No, what he did was he cut out certain passages to make a short, abbreviated Bible, which I don't agree with, but he did that as so that they could take a small portion to the as missionaries to the Indians. Thomas Jefferson did that. Go look it up. Be instructive. Number two, Thomas Jefferson, when he was president, was also over the District of Columbia, and he instituted the King James Bible as a textbook in the public schools. That's Thomas Jefferson. And you say, well, who are the, he was the most liberal of the bunch. All the rest of them were, some of them were preachers, some of them were, almost half of them gave out and wrote gospel tracts and went to church all the time. So don't give me this business. Our country was founded on the Bible. When Patrick Henry said, give me liberty or give me death, go look it up. It was part of a prayer on the floor of Congress. And when he said that prayer, the part that said, give me liberty or give me death, it was in response to him coming to the Continental Congress and seeing a Baptist preacher get whipped and flogged for preaching on the street without a license. In other words, he had to have a license from the government to be able to preach out in the open air. And that's why Patrick Henry prayed that prayer on the floor of Congress, and where it said, give me liberty, as for me, give me liberty or give me death. And then it became, as time went on, give me liberty, and now it's just plain old, give me the government, you know, of the people, by the people, etc. Well, anyway, so that's how our country got started, in rebelling against England and rebellion all through the ages. I told our church not long ago, why don't you rebel against sin instead of rebelling against the things that are good and right? And when they tell you, well, you can watch this dirty movie, why don't you rebel against it and say, I'm not going to watch that dirty movie. I'm not going to listen to that rock and roll baloney and all the other perverted junk that goes on nowadays. But anyway, let's look at this act of rebellion and this rebellious nation of Israel at the time that was soon after this wiped out, taken into captivity. And in the first few verses 1 through 4, you see their condition. The condition of them, as I've stated before, verse 3, 4, and 5, is they were very rebellious. They were impudent, stiff-hearted, rebellious against God. Now, that's pretty much like America today. When you bring up the matter of fact about God, people impudently rebel against any authority, especially God-given authority, and say, who do you to judge? Well, everybody is supposed to judge. If you've been listening to some preacher said, well, we're not supposed to judge. Well, I just can't judge. You need to get out of that mess if you're a Bible believer. Find you a good church like this one or someone that believes the Bible. Jesus said, judge righteous judgment. Look it up. 1 Corinthians, Paul expresses the belief and the command that you're supposed to judge. He tells them there that how much judge the smallest matters. We're supposed to judge everything.

but you judge it according to the Word of God. Now, folks, it's pretty clear that what we've got is a nation of people who don't want anybody, doesn't want anybody, telling them what to do and saying this is wrong or this is right. You've gotten homosexuality in the forefront lately, but the Boy Scouts and the Supreme Court decisions and in the military where you have chaplains that are now commanded to go along with homosexuality. Good night, folks. I mean, how many years ago, you guys that are in your 50s and above, would have believed that we've come to such a state? You say, how'd it get there? It started in the pulpit with preachers saying you can't judge and I have no right to judge, and then all of a sudden turning and making all the sodomites out to be good folks, and anybody that would say they're wrong is a wicked devil. You remember a fellow up in Wyoming, I think it was, that was killed by two guys and hung on a barbed wire fence up there? Can't remember the guy's name. I just off the top of my head, I can't remember all the details other than the fact that the guy was a homosexual. Actually, they beat him up, robbed him, and tied him to a fence, and he died. Now, that's a terrible thing. It's a bad thing. I'm not for it at all. I'm against that sort of thing. But it got a lot of publicity. At the same time, in Arkansas, two homosexuals kidnapped a little boy and sodomized him and gagged him and choked him on his own underwear. And how many people heard much about that? You see what I'm saying? The news media and the rest of the perverts in Hollywood and Hollywood are complicit with trying to make it look like homosexuals are all good people and heterosexuals that say they're wrong are bad people. Bible-toting, Bible-thumping Neanderthals that just dragging their knuckles on the ground. But folks, it doesn't make much difference. The Bible's right. You're wrong. And yes, homosexuality is an abomination and a sin against God. And any nation that puts up with that mess and rebels against God is headed downward, just like ours is now. You've got the U.S. government intervening in every part of your life. We used to have freedom of speech. You can't say certain words now without being fired. Ask Paula Deen. I told her church the other day, I don't know anybody, black, white, brown, or yellow, that has not used racial words sometime in their life in some way. And that's all they asked her. Have you ever used this word? Good night. Who hasn't? You say, well, Brother Stalker, have you ever? Why, sure I have. And you have too, you hypocrite. Don't give me that baloney. Hypocrite, a bunch of hypocrites asking the questions. And a bunch of hypocrites like Walmart and a bunch of places drop, go, oh, how could she? Every one of those that dropped her have used that word. If you put them under oath, say, have you ever used that word under perjury? And if you, we call a witness that said they heard you when you were 15 years old use that word, you go to jail, they'd have to admit it just like she did. What a bunch of nuts. You got freedom of speech, my foot. Not in America anymore. You got to run around in circles. You can call certain groups what you want to call them, and others you got to, sensitivity training. Crazy world we're living in. So anyway, what was their condition? Their condition was that we're rebellious. And the Bible says in Psalm 9, the wicked shall be turned into hell and all nations that forget God. So what's this nation done? They've forgotten there's a God in heaven and they've rebelled against God. Now, I don't know if Ezekiel, he wasn't too crazy about his calling. Ezekiel had to go to a bunch of people, and that's what's wrong with people nowadays, is people are all trying to do a bunch of things and say a bunch of things against God, and they don't want anybody telling them they're wrong. So we go out, and I'm preaching on this radio broadcast, and a lot of people don't want to hear it. And God says whether they will hear or whether they forbear, he says you preach anyway. And so that's what we're doing today. One of the, you say, well, America's just changing. Well, then change it back to where it has Bible beliefs doing right. Not only that, their reaction. What was their reaction to good old Ezekiel? Well, they'll give you the cold shoulder, said they're not going to listen. In chapter 2, verse 6, you read this. It says, and thou, son of man, be not afraid of them, neither be afraid of their words, though briars and thorns be with thee, and thou dost dwell among scorpions, be not afraid of them, their words, nor be dismayed at their looks, though they be a rebellious house, and thou shalt speak my words unto them.

whether they will hear or whether they will forbear, for they are most rebellious. You say, what's the reaction? They rebel against what the preacher says. About 10 years ago, there was a lady that always asking us to pray for her husband. Her name was Leanne. Pray for my husband. He's an old biker, Vietnam vet, biker bad boy, and going out doing bad things, and pray for my husband. Well, her husband got saved, and he trusted the Lord. He wanted to come to church all the time. And he started coming to our church and liked it. And then all of a sudden, his wife, who prayed for my husband, she wanted a husband that saved, but she didn't want a really saved husband. I mean, man, oh, man, you can't go to church, you know, Sunday morning, Sunday night, Wednesday night. She just went on Sunday morning, and she lost her sympathy card. Whenever now she's, all of them are so happy for her, and nobody felt sorry for her anymore. Now that messed things up. Then she couldn't use that as an excuse to go to the bars and dancing like she did before because he didn't want to go anymore. Well, she'd have to go with him before. Now she wanted to go, but she can't use him for an excuse. In other words, she got upset about it. And she went around to the churches in Amarillo and to the good of the churches in Amarillo. She tried about five or six and even some non-denominational milquetoast ones. And they said, no, you cannot divorce your husband because he wants to go to church. You can't do that. And you can't divorce him because you're not happy. Well, she finally went down to down to South Texas, somewhere south of Lubbock, found a woman Presbyterian preacher that told her, well, since you're not happy and God wants you to be happy, then that's grounds for divorce. Good night, folks. She sought out somebody finally that would say what she wanted her to say, and then she got her divorce. Well, many people are just like that, maybe not to that extent. You want to find a church that'll put up with your wickedness and put up with your sin. You say, well, I smoke, drink, cuss, and chew and go with them that do. Well, then you find you a church that you can go to and you know the pastor's not going to say anything against those sort of things. Maybe you believe something else or you don't like certain things or you want to be a certain way. You'll seek you out a church that leaves that part of the Bible out so you don't have to hear it. And you repent and get right. And so you rebel against the preaching of the written word and the preached word of God. Now, if you're like that, you say, well, I got away with it. I'm going to a church. And we all just kind of pat each other on the back and get along and go once a week if you get a chance. If you don't, nobody says, big deal. You know, put God in last place. If I don't have anything else to do this weekend and nobody comes over to visit, well, if the service is late enough, then I might go. Or maybe we should just go Saturday night so that way after church we can go party and don't have to get up early Sunday morning. And that we have the whole day to ourselves. Good night. Talk about a Christianity that's a mess today. You say, well, what's wrong with it? Think about it, folks. Why'd you get Saturday or Sunday off to begin with? It was for you to be able to go worship God. That's why in this country. Saturday because of the Jewish thing, because Jews worship on Saturday, not Sunday. And so that's why we have Saturday and Sunday off. But people say, oh, that's the only time I have to rest my foot. So you go to the lake and stay up all night and get up real early to go to the lake 5 in the morning so you can catch the fish. I mean, look, folks, you know what I'm telling you is the truth. But the problem is you won't go to a church where they tell you stuff like that. You go to a church where this guy gets up, folds his hand and says, God is in his holy temple. Let all the earth keep silence before him. And you all go, amen. Now, if I did that, our church would call a paddy wagon that'd haul me off in the white jacket. And rightly so. How come they don't haul your preacher off? You ever thought about that? Some guy walking around in robes and a dress, calling himself father, and you don't think something's weird when he doesn't have any kids, or at least not supposed to have any, right? You say, well, now you're picking on people. Well, yeah, I am, and I'm judging, and that's what I'm supposed to do. You see, because the Bible points people like that out. They wear long robes and like the chief places in the market. And Jesus said, those are the hypocrites, the whited sepulchers, the fakes, he said. And they killed him for that. You say, who killed him? The long-robed Baalite priest. That's who. That had infiltrated the Jewish religion of his day and that are part of the so-called Christian religion of our day. Well, at any rate, they didn't want to hear it. They rebelled.

0: The Bible tells you in 1 Samuel, rebellion is as the sin of witchcraft, and that's what's rebelling today. You see wives rebelling against their husbands, husbands rebelling against the Word of God, children are rebelling against their parents. And that's why we've got a country that's basically in rebellion against anything that's good, anything that's right. You see, the Bible is like a plumb line. It says this is right, everything else is wrong. And the Bible gives you a list of things that are clean and things that are not clean. And in the New Testament, it reiterates some of them and tells you this is clean, this has been cleansed, and this is all right, this is wrong. And if you go to the Bible, you'll find out that our country has a lot of things that are wrong. Well, anyway, he tells Ezekiel himself, he says, look, Ezekiel, they may do it. They may rebel, but don't you do it. You have all the kids nowadays, well, everybody else is doing it. My dad's reaction to that was, everybody isn't doing it because you're not going to do it. And so he said, Johnny and the other family's doing it. He said, you're not a member of their family, fella. So leave them alone. Quit doing that. So you're not supposed to, even though other people do. And that's why it's good to have a church where you got people who believe right and believe the Bible, and you can fellowship with them, and you don't have to argue with everybody every day about all the things going on. You know what's right and wrong. I mentioned a few things I want to, before I go. The great seal of the U.S. has 13 stars, 13 stripes, 13 clouds, 13 arrows, 13 laurel leaves, 13 berries, 13 rows in the pyramid, 13 feathers in the wings on the and the tail on the eagle. And I mean, our country is made up of 13s. I had one illustration I got to give you before I take off, and that is Bishop Gray's Canard, Church of God in Wichita, Kansas, a few years ago, had to get the law to stop 4 members from coming to church. Had to keep the sheriff, keep them out. They'd go through the church moaning and shouting. They'd close his Bible while he was preaching, took his microphone and hit him on the head with it, pinned down the pianist's arms. Police had to step in several times in the congregation, and it went from 600 down to 50 people. It was a battle over the control of the church, you think? We say, what happened? I don't think you're going to do that at our church. You take my microphone away, I'll knock you in the head with it. But the idea is, folks, is don't rebel against God. If you're going to rebel, rebel against the things that are wicked, rebel against the things that are going on in the United States that are bad and wrong, and some people are doing that nowadays, and we're all losing battle in that sense, but do right anyway. You do right anyway. I'd like to welcome you out to the church service. It starts at 10 o'clock. We have also on television, KZBZ, a television broadcast. That's cable channel 6 or 10.2 over the air. You can tune in for a Bible study on the book of Genesis. But we'd like to see you out at church at 10, 11, and 7 Sunday night or Wednesday night at 7. We hope you come out. Thank you once again for tuning in, and good day.
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0: Good morning. I'd like to welcome you once again to The Bible Says. My name is Glenn Stocker. I'm pastor of Bible Believers Baptist Church. Our church is located 3 miles west of Interstate 27 on Rockwell Road. Hopefully I'll have time to mention that again at the end of the broadcast. Our church brings you this broadcast free of charge. We don't solicit funds. If some people send money in, we won't reject it, but it's going on whether you send it in or not. But some people need to have a spend the money day or send in your money day or buy a free lapel pin that costs you $5 for the free lapel pin, et cetera. We don't do that. And some people say, well, that means you don't need the money. No, we need money just like everybody else needs money, but we're going to put it on because our church believes that we need to get the Word of God out. The program is called The Bible Says, and it's not the Baptists say, or the Methodists, or Catholics, or Presbyterians, or Mormons, or something. It's what the Bible says. Now, I know everybody claims that, but that doesn't necessarily mean that they follow through. A lot of them claim that the Bible says something, but when you go look it up, it doesn't really say that. They say, well, yeah, but in the original Greek, it said, no, we're talking about a King James 1611, Authorized Version Bible. And you say, oh, well, yeah, but what about the versions of any part of it? You know, the revision, it's been revised. No, man, they changed the spelling. They've updated the middle F to an S like it should be as far as

are reading and things like that. The problem with people is they try to equate that with taking whole verses out of other Bibles. If you've got an NIV, there's about 200 verses just in the New Testament that have been messed with, and most of them taken completely out. All right, well, anyway, so I had a little idea of what we're doing here is trying to get you what the Bible says. And we're going to look in the book of Ezekiel. 4th of July is a date where our country was founded, basically. And whenever we think about the 4th of July, you think about hot dogs and campouts and cookouts and things like that. But actually, what happened then was we rebelled against England. King George, who was a little bit nuts, but they rebelled against King George and England. How in the world could that happen? Only by God could that have happened. Because the way things worked out internationally at the time, if you study your history, which almost no one does anymore, you find out the difference between France and England and the wars they'd had and Spain and the different people involved in trying to get their little pieces of pie. It all worked out where God worked it out, where we, a small little rebellious country, a few colonies, could get our independence, become our own nation, and become, within 200 years, the greatest nation on the face of the earth. And it's not by democracy. It's not because we're necessarily a republic. It's because the founders of the country founded it on Christian foundations, the Bible. And when I say the Bible, I'm talking about a King James Bible. You got a bunch of nuts running around saying that another Bible was used, the Geneva Bible was used by the founders. Good night. I mean, anybody knows anything about history knows that's nuts. They quit printing the Geneva Bible way back in the 1600s. And then, so the 1776, the Bible passed out, George Washington's Bible, everybody else's Bible, the Bible they gave out to the army in the Revolution was all a King James Bible. But our country was founded by Bible readers and Bible believers, and it's gone away from that, and that's why we're having a deterioration. You see, if you're a practical atheist, and you may go to church and say you believe in God, but if you don't realize that this nation, because of the things that are happening in it, the rise of homosexuality, you read your Bible about what God does with nations that put up with homosexuality, put up with fornication, put up with all kind of perversion, put up with a bunch of bad things happening where people are mistreated and the government becomes all in all, God begins to deteriorate that country. And that's what's going on in America. It happened in England. When Queen Victoria was queen over England, the King James Bible ruled, the sun never set on the British Empire. 1881, they changed from the King James to the RV, the Revised Version. When that happened, England began to deteriorate as a world power. And it became a third-rate world power now. And the only way they got their self saved from German aggression was the United States coming and helping them. And they resent it that we had to help them, but we did, and that's why they've got some freedom over there today. Now, so read your history. I mean, real history. Don't go by these college professors and ask them. Go get you a history book that quotes people like George Washington and John Jay and Madison and those type of people and what they have to say about things. All right, now, in the book of Ezekiel, we're going to talk about rebellion because that was the rebellion against the British rule is how the United States became a country. In Ezekiel chapter 2, we've got a particular nation, it's the nation of Israel, that is very rebellious. In Ezekiel chapter 2, I'm going to skip down to verse 3, and it says, "And he said unto me, Son of man, I send thee to the children of Israel, to a rebellious nation that hath rebelled against me. They and their fathers have transgressed against me, even unto this very day. For they are impudent children and stiff-hearted. I do send thee unto them." And he goes on down to say in verse 5, "And they, whether they will hear or whether they will forbear, for they are a rebellious house, yet shall know that there hath been a prophet among them. And thou, son of man, be not afraid of them, neither be afraid of their words." And he goes on to say how rebellious they are. Verse 7, "Thou shalt speak my words unto them, whether they will hear or whether they will forbear, for they are most rebellious. But thou, son of man, hear what I say unto thee. Be not thou rebellious like that rebellious house. Open thy mouth and eat that I give thee." Now, it's very clear that Ezekiel had a
terrible calling. I mean, good.

At night, he had to go talk to a bunch of people that God told him in advance, they're not going to listen. They're going to rebel against what you have to say. But he said, you go tell them anyway. And so that's Ezekiel's calling. Now, having to do with rebellion, I want to just put out a few facts that you may not have thought about. We rebelled against England in 1776. If you know your Bible, you know that numbers mean things. Every number in the Bible has a meaning. Number one is unity. Number two, division. Number three is the Trinity, where everything becomes a reality. You have height, width, and depth. You have length, width, and height. All those things. A family is a father, mother, and child, although the perverts are trying to make it different. And then you've got all the different things that combine to make three, space and time, etc., all and past, present, future. That's time. So you have three makes everything real, a reality. Four is the number for the earth. Five is the number of death. Six is the number of man. So you have the Superman, 666, in Revelation 18, which is 6 plus 6 plus 6. And it it's verse 18. It's in chapter 13. So I'm going to, seven is number completion. Eight is a number for new beginnings. Number for nine for bearing fruit. Woman has a baby, it's 9 month gestation. Whole bunch of fruit of the Spirit. Galatians 5 is 9. Anyway, but you go on, and 10 is the Gentile number. 11 means there's a bunch of bad things fixing to happen. The big change is coming. And number 12 is Jewish, the Jew, 12 tribes of Israel. And the number 13 stands for rebellion. That means there's rebellion. A kid turns 13. What does he do? Begins to rebel. Also in your Bible, it talks about number 13, all the rebellions that take place. Nimrod was the 13th from Adam, and that guy rebelled against God. Anyway, so 1776, 7-6 at the end adds up to 13. You say, oh, I'm stretching things. Well, let me stretch it a while. Good night. You got all kind of other crazy things you listen to most of the time. But at any rate, in 76, we rebelled. There were 13 colonies, 13. In Genesis chapter 8, we read about Nimrod being the 13th from Ham. Genesis 13:13 is all about rebellion, and most 13s in the Bible are bad. In the Old Testament, you have 39 books. That's 3 times 13. And the Bible ends in Malachi with the words curse, a curse. And so 39, 3 times 13, we say, well, that's a big deal. Well, guess what the New Testament has? It has 29 books. 27. That's 3 times 9. 3 times 9. Well, what's 9? Bearing fruit. 3 times 9, completion. We're going to have a perfect thing, and it bears fruit. 3 times 9, 27. You say, oh, brother, you're just going, well, let me just go a little while. In the Bible, it says you can whip a guy. You whip him. When you scourge him, you have 40 stripes, save one. Save one, that means 39, 3 times 13 again. The beast number is in Revelation 13:18. Chapter 13, you read about the beast, the Antichrist, and you get his number in verse 18, which is 666. And so you have Revelation 13, rebellion, 6 plus 6 plus 6 is verse 18. In Galatians chapter 3:13, you read about the curse of the law. In Leviticus 13, the whole chapter is on leprosy, the greatest type of sin in the Bible, and rebellion, leprosy in Leviticus 13. In Numbers 13 is when they rebel. The list goes on and on and on. Now, a couple of things that are very instructive that I've noticed you might pay attention to. Well, number one, Judas Iscariot in the King James Bible has 13 letters in his name. The words Roman Catholic have 13 letters. Greek Orthodox has 13. Holy Communion has 13. Holy Eucharist has 13. Might make you stop and think that maybe somebody's connected with somebody you ought not to be connected with. Well, anyway, we had 13 colonies, 13 stars on the flag. The first flag had a snake cut into 13 pieces with the words, "Don't tread on me," which has 13 letters in it. And when the Confederacy rebelled against the Union, the flag had 13 stars. Isn't that instructive? Man, I mean, in your Bible, you have people in rebellion. And if you read 1 Corinthians 11, you find out that hair is a sign of rebellion. Remember the 60s?

some of you old goats out there, you remember in the 60s how the long-haired, we call them something, you can't hardly mention it, long-haired commie, hippie, junkie, and then I can't use the last word. But anyway, we used that in the Army back then, and what you got here is a hair was a sign of rebellion. I don't want to have to get a haircut and rebel against the parents and what's good and what's right. And that's what the Bible tells you in 1 Corinthians 11. But it's a shame for a man to have long hair. You say, well, how long is long? Don't ask such stupid questions. I mean, the Bible tells you the answer. And I could show you the answer, but we're talking about rebellion now, not your Bible ignorance on the length of hair. Anyway, in the Continental Congress, when our country got started, like I said at the beginning, we started on a Bible basis. They all got down on their knees and prayed at the First Continental Congress. Could you see that happening with that bunch of perverts we got up there today? I don't think so. Most of them would say it's unconstitutional, even though the ones that framed the Constitution were the ones that did it. Isn't this world nuts? Everything's upside down. The Bible was used as a textbook in the public schools. Yeah, you say, well, Thomas Jefferson didn't believe it. You need to go back and read something instead of believing that dumb history professor who was taught by a bunch of people like William James and a bunch of pragmatists and a bunch of progressives that are rewriting history. Go back and read what he did. They said, well, he cut out all passages of the Bible. No, what he did was he cut out certain passages to make a short, abbreviated Bible, which I don't agree with, but he did that as so that they could take a small portion as missionaries to the Indians. Thomas Jefferson did that. Go look it up. Be instructive. Number two, Thomas Jefferson, when he was president, was also over the District of Columbia, and he instituted the King James Bible as a textbook in the public schools. That's Thomas Jefferson. And you say, well, who are the... He was the most liberal of the bunch. All the rest of them, were some of them were preachers, some of them were... Almost half of them gave out and wrote gospel tracts and went to church all the time. So don't give me this business. Our country was founded on the Bible. When Patrick Henry give me liberty or give me death, go look it up. It was part of a prayer on the floor of Congress. And when he said that prayer, the part that said, give me liberty or give me death, it was in response to him coming to the Continental Congress and seeing a Baptist preacher get whipped and flogged for preaching on the street without a license. In other words, he had to have a license from the government to be able to preach out in the open air. And that's why Patrick Henry prayed that prayer on the floor of Congress, and where it said, give me liberty, as for me, give me liberty or give me death. And then it became, as time went on, give me liberty. And now it's just plain old, give me the government, you know, of the people, by the people, etc. Well, anyway, so that's how our country got started, in rebelling against England and rebellion all through the ages. I told our church not long ago, why don't you rebel against sin instead of rebelling against the things that are good and right? And when they tell you, well, you can watch this dirty movie, why don't you rebel against it and say, I'm not going to watch that dirty movie. I'm not going to listen to that rock and roll baloney and all the other perverted junk that goes on nowadays. But anyway, let's look at this act of rebellion and this rebellious nation of Israel at the time that was soon after this wiped out, taken into captivity. And in the first few verses, verses 1 through 4, you see their condition. The condition of them, as I've stated before, verse 3, 4, and 5, is they were very rebellious, they were impudent, stiff-hearted, rebellious against God. Now, that's pretty much like America today. When you bring up the matter of fact about God, people, impudent faces, impudently rebel against any authority, especially God-given authority, and say, who do you to judge? Well, everybody is supposed to judge. If you've been listening to some preacher say, well, we're not supposed to judge. Well, I just can't judge. You need to get out of that mess if you're a Bible believer. Find you a good church like this one or someone that believes the Bible. Jesus said, judge righteous judgment. Look it up. 1 Corinthians, Paul expresses the belief and the command that you're supposed to judge. He tells them there that how much judge the smallest matters.

supposed to judge everything, but you judge it according to the Word of God. Now, folks, it's pretty clear that what we've got is a nation of people who don't want anybody, doesn't want anybody, telling them what to do and saying this is wrong or this is right. You've gotten homosexuality in the forefront lately, but the Boy Scouts and the Supreme Court decisions and in the military where you have chaplains that are now commanded to go along with homosexuality. Good night, folks. I mean, how many years ago, you guys that are in your 50s and above, would have believed that we've come to such a state? You say, how'd it get there? It started in the pulpit with preachers saying, you can't judge and I have no right to judge, and then all of a sudden turning and making all the sodomites out to be good folks, and anybody that would say they're wrong is a wicked devil. You remember a fellow up in Wyoming, I think it was, that was killed by two guys and hung on a barbed wire fence up there. Can't remember the guy's name. I just, off the top of my head, I can't remember all the details, other than the fact that the guy was a homosexual. Actually, they beat him up, robbed him, and tied him to a fence, and he died. Now, that's a terrible thing. It's a bad thing. I'm not for it at all. I'm against that sort of thing. But it got a lot of publicity. At the same time, in Arkansas, two homosexuals kidnapped a little boy and sodomized him and gagged him and choked him on his own underwear. And how many people heard much about that? You see what I'm saying? The news media and the rest of the perverts in Hollywood and Hollywood are complicit with trying to make it look like homosexuals are all good people and heterosexuals that say they're wrong are bad people. Bible-toting, Bible-thumping Neanderthals that just dragging their knuckles on the ground. But folks, it doesn't make much difference. The Bible's right. You're wrong. And yes, homosexuality is an abomination and a sin against God. And any nation that puts up with that mess and rebels against God is headed downward, just like ours is now. You've got the U.S. government intervening in every part of your life. We used to have freedom of speech. You can't say certain words now without being fired. Ask Paula Deen. I mean, I told her church the other day, I don't know anybody, black, white, brown, or yellow, that has not used racial words sometime in their life in some way. And that's all they asked her. Have you ever used this word? Good night. Who hasn't? You said, well, Brother Stalker, have you ever? Why, sure I have. And you have too, you hypocrite. Don't give me that baloney. Hypocrite, a bunch of hypocrites asking the questions. And a bunch of hypocrites like Walmart and a bunch of places drop, oh, how could she? Every one of those that dropped her have used that word. If you put them under oath, say, have you ever used that word under perjury? And if you, we call a witness that said they heard you when you were 15 years old, use that word, you go to jail, they'd have to admit it just like she did. What a bunch of nuts. You got freedom of speech, my foot. Not in America anymore. You got to run around in circles. You can call certain groups what you want to call them, and others you got to sensitivity training. Crazy world we're living in. So anyway, what was their condition? Their condition was that we're rebellious. And the Bible says in Psalm 9, the wicked shall be turned into hell and all nations that forget God. So what's this nation done? They've forgotten there's a God in heaven and they've rebelled against God. Now, I don't know if Ezekiel, he wasn't too crazy about his calling. Ezekiel had to go to a bunch of people, and that's what's wrong with people nowadays, is people are all trying to do a bunch of things and say a bunch of things against God, and they don't want anybody telling them they're wrong. So we go out, and I'm preaching on this radio broadcast, and a lot of people don't want to hear it. And God says whether they will hear or whether they forbear, he says you preach anyway. And so that's what we're doing today. One of the, you say, well, America's just changing. Well, then change it back to where it has Bible beliefs doing right. Not only that, their reaction. What was their reaction to good old Ezekiel? Well, they'll give you the cold shoulder, said they're not going to listen. In chapter 2, verse 6, you read this. It says, and thou, son of man, be not afraid of them, neither be afraid of their words, though briars and thorns be with thee, and thou dost dwell among scorpions, be not afraid of them, their words, nor be dismayed at their looks, though they be a rebellious house, and thou shalt speak.

my words unto them, whether they will hear or whether they will forbear, for they are most rebellious. You say, what's the reaction? They rebel against what the preacher says. About 10 years ago, there was a lady that always asking us to pray for her husband. Her name was Leanne. Pray for my husband. He's an old biker, Vietnam vet, biker bad boy, and going out doing bad things, and pray for my husband. Well, her husband got saved, and he trusted the Lord. He wanted to come to church all the time. And he started coming to our church and liked it. And then all of a sudden, his wife, who prayed for my husband, she wanted a husband that saved, but she didn't want a really saved husband. I mean, man, oh, man, you can't go to church, you know, Sunday morning, Sunday night, Wednesday night. She just went on Sunday morning, and she lost her sympathy card. Whenever now she's, all of them are so happy for her, and nobody felt sorry for her anymore. Now that messed things up. Then she couldn't use that as an excuse to go to the bars and dancing like she did before because he didn't want to go anymore. Well, she'd have to go with him before. Now she wanted to go, but she can't use him for an excuse. In other words, she got upset about it. And she went around to the churches in Amarillo and to the good of the churches in Amarillo. She tried about 5 or 6 and even some non-denominational milquetoast ones. And they said, no, you cannot divorce your husband because he wants to go to church. You can't do that. And you can't divorce him because you're not happy. Well, she finally went down to down to South Texas, somewhere south of Lubbock, found a woman Presbyterian preacher that told her, well, since you're not happy and God wants you to be happy, then that's grounds for divorce. Good night, folks. She sought out somebody finally that would say what she wanted her to say, and then she got her divorce. Well, many people are just like that, maybe not to that extent. You want to find a church that'll put up with your wickedness and put up with your sin. You say, well, I smoke, drink, cuss, and chew and go with them that do. Well, then you find you a church that you can go to and you know the pastor's not going to say anything against those sort of things. Maybe you believe something else or you don't like certain things or you want to be a certain way. You'll seek you out a church that leaves that part of the Bible out so you don't have to hear it. And you repent and get right. And so you rebel against the preaching of the written word and the preached word of God. Now, if you're like that, you say, well, I got away with it. I'm going to a church. And we all just kind of pat each other on the back and get along and go once a week if you get a chance. If you don't, nobody says, big deal. You know, put God in last place. If I don't have anything else to do this weekend and nobody comes over to visit, well, if the service is late enough, then I might go. Or maybe we should just go Saturday night so that way after church we can go party and don't have to get up early Sunday morning. And that way we have the whole day to ourselves. Good night. Talk about a Christianity that's a mess today. You say, well, what's wrong with it? Think about it, folks. Why'd you get Saturday or Sunday off to begin with? It was for you to be able to go worship God. That's why in this country. Saturday because of the Jewish thing, because Jews worship on Saturday, not Sunday. And so that's why we have Saturday and Sunday off. But people say, oh, that's the only time I have to rest my foot. So you go to the lake and stay up all night and get up real early to go to the lake at 5 in the morning so you can catch the fish. I mean, look, folks, you know what I'm telling you is the truth. But the problem is you won't go to a church where they tell you stuff like that. You go to a church where this guy gets up, folds his hand and says, God is in his holy temple. Let all the earth keep silence before him. And you all go, amen. Now, if I did that, our church would call the paddy wagon. They'd haul me off in the white jacket. And rightly so. How come they don't haul your preacher off? You ever thought about that? Some guy walking around in robes and a dress, calling himself father, and you don't think something's weird when he doesn't have any kids, or at least not supposed to have any, right? You say, well, now you're picking on people. Well, yeah, I am, and I'm judging, and that's what I'm supposed to do. You see, because the Bible points people like that out. They wear long robes and like the chief places in the market. And Jesus said, those are the hypocrites, the whited sepulchers, the fakes, he said. And they killed him for that. You say, who killed him? The long-robed Baalite priest. That's who. That infiltrated the Jewish religion of his day
and that have that are part of the so-called Christian religion of our day. Well, at any rate, they didn't want to hear

0: country has a lot of things that are wrong. Well, anyway, he tells Ezekiel himself, he says, look, Ezekiel, they may do it. They may rebel, but don't you do it. You have all the kids nowadays. Well, everybody else is doing it. My dad's reaction to that was, everybody isn't doing it because you're not going to do it. And so he said, Johnny and the other family's doing it. He said, you're not a member of their family, fella. Leave them alone. Quit doing that. So you're not supposed to, even though other people do. And that's why it's good to have a church where you got people who believe right and believe the Bible, and you can fellowship with them, and you don't have to argue with everybody every day about all the things going on. You know what's right and wrong. I mentioned a few things before I go. The great seal of the U.S. has 13 stars, 13 stripes, 13 clouds, 13 arrows, 13 laurel leaves, 13 berries, 13 rows in the pyramid, 13 feathers in the wings and the tail on the eagle. And I mean, our country is made up of 13s. I had one illustration I got to give you before I take off, and that is Bishop Graves Kennard, Church of God in Wichita, Kansas, a few years ago, had to get the law to stop 4 members from coming to church. Had to keep the sheriff, keep them out. They'd go through the church moaning and shouting. They'd close his Bible while he was preaching, took his microphone and hit him on the head with it, pinned down the pianist's arms. Police had to step in several times in the congregation, and it went from 600 down to 50 people. It was a battle over the control of the church, you think? We say, what happened? I don't think you're going to do that at our church. You take my microphone away, I'll knock you in the head with it. But the idea is, folks, is don't rebel against God. If you're going to rebel, rebel against the things that are wicked, rebel against the things that are going on in the United States that are bad and wrong, and some people are doing that nowadays, and we're all losing battle in that sense, but do right anyway. You do right anyway. I'd like to welcome you out to the church service. It starts at 10 o'clock. We have also on television, KZBZ, a television broadcast. That's cable channel 6 or 10.2 over the air. You can tune in for a Bible study on the book of Genesis. But we'd like to see you out at church at 10, 11, and 7 Sunday night or Wednesday night at 7. We hope you come out. Thank you once again for tuning in, and good day.
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5: 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This is Brian with the Toro Bravo Retirement Income Show. Sabani is out of the office and probably out of the country. So we are going to do one more show here with our research analyst, Alex Fierro.
6: Hello. I'm happy to be here.
5: Well, welcome back to the show. And today we are going to be talking about Social Security strategies. And this is something a lot of people don't realize that they should even have Social Security strategies because they look at Social Security and filing for it like it's a checklist. Mm-hmm. You know, today I'm going to change the oil. I'm going to get the dry cleaning and then I'm going to file for Social Security. And that could be a dangerous thing.
6: Now, Brian, does the same strategy work on every single person?
5: That's a good question. It does not. Mm-hmm. And so you want to get a strategy that fits you and your family and your financial situation. Most people know that if you wait to age 70, mm-hmm. you get the maximum benefit out of Social Security. And that is usually good advice to try to wait as long as possible. But the one thing that we talk to people about, try to emphasize, is that everyone's situation is different. So it may turn out that waiting to 70 is not the best strategy for you. And some things we look at is life expectancy.
6: Right.
5: You know, if you're not expecting to live to about 79, if you started filing for benefits at 62, if you wait to 70, you need to live past 79 to make that wait worth it.
6: Mm-hmm.
5: And so the average age span now is about somewhere between 83 and 85, depending on if you're a man or a woman.
6: Mm-hmm.
5: That's something that you have to think about, that it's probably likely that you could live past 79. And so a lot of people don't consider that. Another strategy in looking at whether you should, because if you start at 62, mm-hmm. you take a full 30% reduction in benefits by filing then. If you wait all the way to age 70, you get 76% more in your check.
6: That sounds pretty good.
5: That's awesome.
6: Yeah.
5: I always tell people, we're financial advisors here. If I had an investment that was guaranteed by the government for 9% return, my office would be full of people looking for that deal.
6: Yeah.
5: I mean, that is, you know, and an 8-year hold is all you need to do
6: yeah.
5: to get over 9% average return. But yet you can get that in an increased Social Security check for the rest of your life.
6: Mm-hmm.
5: And again, if you don't think you'll have a long lifespan, you might look at your Social Security as a survivor benefit. So I give you an example, husband and wife. The husband is got the bigger pay maybe. That's very common because throughout their life, maybe the wife took care of the kids. He had the career. Well, even if he, and I put this in my book, he goes out to the mailbox on his 70th birthday,
6: mm-hmm.
5: opens the mailbox, pulls out that Social Security check, has a coronary, mm-hmm. dies right there on the spot with the Social Security check in his cold, dead hands. Now, you know the first thing that's going to happen, Alex?
6: What's that?
5: Social Security wants that check out of his cold, dead hands.
6: Oh, man.
5: They take back the last check, whatever they gave you. That

0: Because they consider benefits ending the month before the month you die.
1: Okay. It's not confusing.
0: You know, only a cold-hearted person like the government would come up with that. But so that check goes back to Social Security. Then his wife goes down and files for a survivor benefit that is 100% of that check. Mm-hmm. And so that's important to remember, because when you think about it, if you are filing for Social Security benefits and your own benefits are very low, the survivor benefit that you can get mm-hmm. is going to be 50% of what your spouse's age, full retirement age, and let's call it 67.
1: Right.
0: Full retirement age, you can get 50% of that.
1: Mm-hmm.
0: But on a survivor benefit, you can get 100% of whatever he was getting.
1: Yeah.
0: And so that is a significantly higher benefit. Mm-hmm. So again, that's one strategy. Husband and wife looking at the joint benefits, you know, what your spouse might get if you should die. And there's a lot of couples where the spouse is getting very little out of Social Security on her own work history.
1: Right.
0: Because again, one of the things you need to remember about Social Security is it's based on your top 35 years. Mm. I've had people say, well, the last few years of work really brings up the benefits, and it really doesn't. What brings up the benefits, you have a good average of 35 years of working and paying taxes.
1: Right, right.
0: So that's going to be important. Now, the last few years, sometimes for some people, is the highest they've ever made.
1: Mm-hmm.
0: So let's say in your 35, there's several years that are zero. Maybe you were in college. Maybe you were just starting off.
1: Okay. Yeah.
0: And now you're making $50,000, $60,000, $70,000, $100,000
1: a year. So does it average it out then?
0: Well, let's say that $100,000 bumps out a zero year.
1: Mm-hmm.
0: So that would help your benefits. So
1: okay.
0: It can't be denied that if you're making good money at this stage of life, it could be that your current benefits are kicking out zero years or low years mm-hmm. and bringing up your average. I tell you that to tell you this story. We had a couple that was sitting before us, and she was a nurse, and she was essentially working a part-time nursing job. She's making, I think, $30,000, $40,000 a year.
1: All right.
0: We ran the report. Turns out that her current wages was not adding to her Social Security
1: really?
0: At all. Because, see, she had been making $100,000 a year or more in the past, and she had done that for three decades.
1: Did she know this was happening?
0: Well, she figured the longer she worked, the more Social Security she should be earning.
1: Right.
0: In her case, waiting did raise her benefits, but her earnings weren't doing anything. They weren't even counting because they were lower than her best years. So again, the strategies sometimes change. And we do a report called a Social Security Roadmap Report. It's a software that we've gotten through where we got our designation, the Registered Social Security Analyst. Mm-hmm. And I'm a Registered Social Security Analyst, so does Sabani. So we help our clients because we think that Social Security is a key cog in the retirement clock mm-hmm. that needs to be attention given to.
1: Right.
0: So we've been specially trained, and I'll be frank with you, we're close to being experts in Social Security. Again, I have a chapter in my book on Social Security. It's chapter mm-hmm. 4. That's one of the things that we visit on.
1: Do you feel like a lot of people are missing out on Social Security?
0: Yeah. There was a study done that said 96% of people get less than they should out of Social Security.
1: Oh my.
0: Think about that, Alex. 96%. That's everybody. and the average shortfall was $111,000 per household.
1: That's terrible.
0: It's one thing, you should have done this or that. You could have gotten a couple thousand more.
1: Uh-huh.
0: Find out that you lost over $100,000 mm-hmm. over your lifetime because you made filing errors mm-hmm. or you could have done it one way and you would have gotten more. Yeah, these are important things to think about. And again, the whole department of Social Security is so complex.
1: All right.
0: It's incredible. There is 22,000 pages in the primary manual that runs Social Security.
1: Oh my, I don't think I've read that many pages in my life.
0: Gee. But I will tell you that we launched the space shuttle on 12,000 pages.
1: Oh my, yeah.
0: 12,000 page flight plan for the space shuttle.

0: Well, 22,000 pages for Social Security. 2,729 rules, I think it is.
1: Mm-hmm.
0: It's crazy. Social Security is a bureaucracy. It's a monster, and you shouldn't file for it cavalierly.
1: Right.
0: You know, you should give some good planning and thought before you file for Social Security benefits.
1: Does the Social Security office, will they help people?
0: I'm required to say yes.
1: Right.
0: It's actually in their policies and procedures,
1: right,
0: that they're not allowed to give advice.
1: Mm.
0: Here's what they're allowed to do. Answer your questions, help you fill out the forms. And sometimes they just tell you what to do.
1: Okay.
0: And that's not good.
1: No.
0: They're not telling you for your best interest. They're right. telling you so they can get off the phone and move on to the next 12 callers that are waiting.
1: Right.
0: So getting your best interest, you should not depend on the Social Security office. And I'll be frank with you. I've been on the phone with a client trying to get him filed for Social Security. We were being given ridiculous advice, and we finally just had to say, well, we'll call back later.
1: Right.
0: He had to reschedule and hopefully get somebody that had a brain in their head. Right. I mean, it was crazy. Oh, so you want to tell people about the special offer today?
1: Oh, I'd love to. So Brian has a book, and that book is entitled The Ultimate Retirement Planning Guide, Retire Like You're on Apollo 13. 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
0: Okay, folks, we're back. We are talking about Social Security strategies. We talked about one strategy is looking at who has the higher benefit in a survivor situation where one dies and the spouse is able to retire on that benefit,
1: right,
0: and trying to make sure that you maximize that benefit for their benefit.
1: Mm-hmm.
0: Now, another strategy revolves around disability.
1: Right.
0: We don't do disability here. We're retirement planning people. However, I've had people come into my office in a wheelchair. They're thinking about retiring early. Mm-hmm. They're retire at 62. Now, first thing, again, as I said in the first block, if you retire at age 62, then that's going to reduce your benefits 76%.
1: Oh, my.
0: Yeah, from if you waited all the way to age 70. 30% if you go to your full retirement age, and if your full retirement age is 67, which that's pretty common now, but it could be 66 and 6 months, 66 and 10 months, depends on the year that you were born.
1: Mm.
0: But let's say you are disabled. So this guy was disabled. I said you should file for disability. Now, he had a job. Though he was in a wheelchair, he worked. Now, part of the reason why he's wanting to retire early because the work was getting hard on him.
1: Yeah.
0: And I said, if you file for disability, and let's say you get rejected, which even in a wheelchair, Social Security is very, very famous for rejecting people on the first try.
1: Oh, yeah. I've heard.
0: I will say this. I said this in a seminar. Two people came up to me, said they got Social Security disability on the first try.
1: Hey.
0: Good. I was like, well, God bless you. I'm glad it worked out for you.
1: I personally know people that have had to file like more than once. So,
0: yeah. It's usually appeals. And the whole appeal process takes 2 years, usually.
1: Yeah.
0: Now, here's the thing. Let's say you get rejected for Social Security. for disability. Mm-hmm. And then you go through

0: appeal process, and you can get a lawyer. There's lawyers that do Social Security disability, but then you go ahead and file for Social Security disability. You get rejected for Social Security disability.
1: Right, right.
0: Now you can file for Social Security retirement.
1: Mm.
0: You get that age 62, right?
1: Mm-hmm.
0: Let's say 2 years later, they give you the Social Security disability. You'll get 100% of your age 67 benefit on disability. By the way, if it takes 2 years, they will give you the back pay because that you miss out on 30% of your benefits.
1: Well, that's good at least.
0: Yeah, you get the back pay and then you know, you're getting a much higher, you're getting a 30% higher check for basically the rest of your life. So filing for the disability, even if you have a low chance of getting it, if you have a legitimate disability, you should try that before filing for retirement benefits, particularly if you're going to file early. You know, there's a lot of people that are like, well, I'm going to wait to 67. Well, good. Wait, that's a great strategy. But yeah, if you have a legitimate disability, consider filing for that first. See if you get it. If you don't, fight for it and then see what happens. Okay. So that's one strategy. If you have a disability, consider filing for that first because it can turn into $100,000, $200,000 of additional benefits.
1: That's pretty good, yeah.
0: Yeah, just from getting that extra money during that time. Another strategy to consider is if you have grandkids that you're raising.
1: Okay.
0: You got any kids out there, Alex?
1: Not that I know. No.
0: Not that you know. There are a lot of grandparents that are raising grandkids.
1: Right. I remember in high school and I've known a couple kids.
0: That, yeah. Mm-hmm. So here's the thing. Let's say you're saying, well, I'm going to wait to age 70, but you have permanently in your care, let's say 2 or 3 grandchildren that you're raising. You may want to file age 62 because you can get a check on those grandkids and your spouse can get a child in care benefit for the kids as well.
1: Okay. How long does that last?
0: So they turn 18.
1: Oh, okay.
0: Yeah.
1: So is that why you're asking that you're suggesting to do it sooner?
0: Well, yeah. Right? See, in this case, because you're 62, now the caveat is you shouldn't be working.
1: Right.
0: Or if you are working, don't be making over $24,480 a year. Because if you make over that, you end up giving back the benefits.
1: That's not good.
0: No, it really isn't. So again, that's where we run our a roadmap strategy report, put all this information in, and it tells us, I call it the sweet spots for filing.
1: Right.
0: It lets you know what kind of filing that you could be doing to maximize your benefits. But in a lot of cases, if these kids are with you permanently, then you can go ahead and file, you'll get checks on them. And again, some people think, well, that's gaming the system. It's really not.
1: Right.
0: This is not gaming the system. You're not going out and digging up some kids to put in your household.
1: Right.
0: This is the way the system works.
1: Right.
0: Now, the caveat to that is it could be that Social Security fights you on it.
1: Okay.
0: They want to know those kids are with you permanently.
1: Mm.
0: So they probably want to know the parents are dead, serving 30 to life, you know, things like that. Now, let's say the parents are still out there, but you know for a fact that there's no way that they're ever going back to them, then you may be in a situation where you need to adopt the children.
1: Oh, okay.
0: And that way you can get additional Social Security benefits. Now, again, some people get uncomfortable with that because they're like, well, wait a minute, that's gaming the system.
1: Right.
0: It's not gaming the system. This is the way the system was built. It was, if you were raising grandchildren or children in your elderly year, in your, I mean, you know, 62 or above years.
1: They're part of the rules, right?
0: I mean, that's part of the rules.
1: Because this thing happens regularly. Surprisingly often.
0: Yeah. So consider, again, that's another strategy where filing at 62 might be a lot better than waiting to 70 because you've got 8 years of these other benefits that you lost out on by not filing earlier. Mm-hmm. And so that's another strategy to consider. So when it comes again, we can't emphasize enough, when it comes to Social Security, you have to look at, you know, what these benefits look like in a lifetime, what the family situation. I gave 2 strategies. One revolved around disability. The other one revolved around raising grandchildren. And again, there's a lot more that we're going to talk about on

0: social security strategies that you need to remember.
1: Right.
0: So again, let's, you know, the newsletter. Did you want to mention the newsletter that we put out each month?
1: Oh yeah. Brian, he makes a, he puts together a newsletter for all those that are subscribed to it, of course, right?
0: Yeah.
1: Mm-hmm. It's, let's see, I forget.
0: It's a 2-page newsletter, and just the questions about Social Security, about finances, about income planning and retirement, things like that. Sabani punches in on it, you know, so we kind of work on it together. And so we publish it each month. And so if you want to be part of our subscriber list, can you tell them the phone number they need to call?
1: This one right here, 806-337-2772. And again, that phone number is 806-337-2772.
0: So we'll put you on a list, mail you a copy of the newsletter as it comes out, and we promise not to spam you. No one else is going to get your information on this newsletter.
1: Well, that's good to hear.
0: Yeah. 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
0: Okay, folks, we are back and we are talking about Social Security strategies. And another strategy, you know, most people think about waiting as long as possible. Another strategy could be, can you spend some of your own savings and still retire early?
1: Mm-hmm.
0: Now, here's a common fallacy I find. Most people, they want to file for Social Security.
1: Right.
0: They want the free money first. Yeah. And then they'll spend their own money later. That's a mistake in thinking. This is not free money. This is your money. The taxes you paid in for Social Security is promises for retirement that was given to you.
1: Right.
0: So you don't look at Social Security as free money. You look at Social Security as a cost of living adjusted lifetime income. Mm-hmm. So that being said, let's say you are 63, you want to go ahead and retire.
1: Right.
0: You're not sure how much you're going to make in retirement. Maybe you'll work part-time. And again, that $24,480, if you make above that, you've got to give back $1 for every two to Social Security. Yeah, it's pretty brutal.
1: Right.
0: And this is, I always point this out. If you go a few dollars over the $24,580, you will give back an entire month's check for that penalty.
1: Oh, wow.
0: They won't do a partial check.
1: No?
0: So your penalty is, let's say your penalty is $5.
1: Right.
0: You sacrifice, let's say, a $2,000, $2,500 a month check
1: mm-hmm.
0: because of that. So you really don't want to pay a penalty.
1: It sounds,
0: no, it's bad.
1: Yeah.
0: Now, someone's like, well, you do get it back, and understand the way they give it back to you. They take all the penalties. They start giving it to you a little bit of time at age, let's say your full retirement age is 67. They'll start giving it back to you a little bit of time over the next 15 years. So, you know,
1: that's stretched pretty thin. Huh?
0: You know, it's interesting. If you borrowed $1,000 from me and said I'll pay it back over 15 years, I'd say keep the money, just don't come back. Jeez,
1: right?
0: Yeah. So when it comes to Social Security, you really want to stay away from working and collecting Social Security. Now, do remember, it's just when you're 62, the full retirement age. So.

0: Again, if your full retirement age is, for example, 67, once you break 67, you don't have to worry about that penalty anymore. You can file for Social Security and work and make as much money as you want. It won't ding your benefits at all.
1: That sounds pretty good. I imagine most people would like to. Well, I guess you'd be surprised, right?
0: I know a lot of people that don't know what to do themselves when they're not working.
1: That makes sense.
0: And sometimes it keeps them young. So that's, again, that's another strategy when you're looking at Social Security. Are you going to continue working?
1: That's true. Yeah.
0: And you got to be, now some people also worry about, well, I got to get it now because it's going to run out. Mm. Okay. To be frank with you, it's easy to fix Social Security.
1: Right.
0: There are several things, but for some reason, our politicians are having trouble getting on board with coming up with a plan.
1: Right.
0: They're going to have to at some point.
1: So you're saying people shouldn't feel bad for Social Security?
0: They shouldn't worry about Social Security being there.
1: Right.
0: Because here's the thing. And I think it's 2034, there will only be enough money coming in under Social Security to pay about 75-76% of what's owed, right?
1: Okay.
0: There's no way our economy is going to do well if seniors get a 25% cut in their Social Security benefits.
1: Yeah.
0: That won't be a recession. That will be a depression.
1: Yeah.
0: And so, trust me, the politicians, hopefully they don't wait to the last minute to fix it.
1: All right.
0: Hopefully we do a Ronald Reagan, Tip O'Neill get together and fix this thing. But you probably don't know who that is.
1: No,
0: that's from the 80s when they fixed Social Security because it was in trouble back then.
1: Oh, okay. So this has happened before though.
0: Yeah, unfortunately. So there's a lot of ways they'll probably raise, you're probably going to have to be 85 to get Social Security.
1: Oh, okay.
0: But there's a lot of different ways that they can fix the program. It'll probably be a combination of things. But to have that worry that, well, if I don't get it now, I will lose it, I think is a mistake. Mm-hmm. Because one of the things that people do is they say, well, I will get the Social Security and then I'll save it.
1: Mm-hmm.
0: Guess what?
1: What?
0: That's not going to happen now. There's few people with the discipline to save those checks and grow them.
1: Right.
0: And then it's a little dicey whether or not you can grow them even in the market and have a bigger retirement income later.
1: Right.
0: So the best and most safest strategy is to grow your benefit to the biggest that you can. Yeah. So if you can wait to 67, if you can wait to 70, again, depending on your situation,
1: right.
0: you want to try to do that. And that's where, again, the roadmap report that we do for clients really come into play.
1: Mm-hmm.
0: You get this. I get the information on your Social Security statement, and there's another this full earnings history. We run the numbers. This, by the way, this is the way Social Security is going to do it.
1: All right.
0: We also project how much we think you're going to make in the future, how much you feel like you're going to make. That, unfortunately, is going to be a projection.
1: All right.
0: And so
1: you can't predict the future, right?
0: Well, if the numbers change, you might need to rerun it.
1: Mm-hmm.
0: But at least you can say, well, if everything goes like I plan, how much will my benefits be?
1: Right.
0: And then
1: probably good to know if you're going to.
0: No, it's real good.
1: It's really good to know. Yeah.
0: Yeah. So if you're 62, let's say you're saying, well, I'm thinking about 64 or 67 or 68 or 70. Well, then we can see which each one of those would turn out.
1: Yeah.
0: And then sometimes we've had some people where we've done multi reports. Like we had a guy come in and he wanted to start paying himself a lot more through his company that he owned. Through payroll, because he wasn't paying himself through payroll, so he wasn't paying in Social Security taxes.
1: Right, right.
0: So once we calculated how it would affect his benefits if he started, let's say, paying $80,000 a year for the next 5 years of income, and the taxes on that, how that would affect his Social Security, then that was good planning for him to figure out if it made sense to change the way his accounting was.
1: Right, right.
0: So again, these strategies, you know, if you can do them early enough, you can hopefully increase your benefits,
1: yeah.
0: or at least

0: get more lifetime Social Security income.
1: Right. I've noticed you've given like such broad advice, and that's, as you mentioned, that's probably because everybody's situation's unique. You know, it's not one size fits all.
0: Yeah, you have some people, there's a big age gap between the husband and wife. And, you know, there are some couples where they got the same benefits, so they're not going to get a spousal benefit or much of a survivor benefit on each other if one dies. So again, that changes everything. I give you one example. I had a guy that he was pretty convinced that it's unlikely he was making it past age 75.
1: Okay.
0: And so for him, and again, I will tell you, I have a good friend. He was 82 when he died. His name was Carl. And Carl, for about 12 years, the doctor said Carl was going to die.
1: Oh, morbid.
0: every time he went, he had, what did his wife tell me? He had 12 heart attacks.
1: Oh, my.
0: He had Wagner's. He had everything, you know.
1: Oh, my.
0: I could hardly, you know, when I saw Carl, I mean, he was a former Navy vet. Uh-huh. I mean, I think he died because he got fleet orders to die. But, I mean, you know, I don't know how many doctors lost money in the pool on when they were betting on his demise.
1: You said 12 years, you say?
0: I mean, he was 82 when he died. And he had heart attack after heart attack. He had, you know, all these other illnesses. So what I'm saying is sometimes you don't know.
1: Right.
0: You know, however, this guy felt pretty confident that if he lived much past 75, it would be a miracle. So when I ran the numbers, because of the spousal benefit that his wife would get, because she didn't have very much benefits in her name, they would get more lifetime benefits out of Social Security if he would file at 67 instead of waiting to 70. You remember when I said the break even is about 79 for most people.
1: Yeah. So, for most people, right?
0: Yeah. So in his case, if his wife lived past 85, he died at 75, they would get more lifetime benefits by filing at 67.
1: That's interesting. Yeah.
0: Yeah. And see, the thing that I want to make sure that I relate to everyone that's listening is this is every situation's different.
1: Right.
0: You know, I've heard people say it's going to be this way. And it's like, well, how old are you? You know, how old is your wife? You know, what benefits does she have? What benefits do you have? Do you got any kids? Do you got any disabilities? Do you got, you know, you start going down the line. Okay, what is your plan when you retire? You know, and then once you get to the end, you know, this information is in our software. And it says, maybe you should wait to age 66 to file. Maybe you should wait to age 69 to file. And so that's the way that kind of works.
1: Right.
0: Now, I think I was starting to talk about this earlier. We had a lady that wanted to retire and she was 64.
1: Okay.
0: Now, her benefits was going to be pretty much a lot higher if she wait 3 more years.
1: Right.
0: But she hated her job. It was terrible what was happening at her workplace.
1: Okay.
0: And she was done with it.
1: That's understandable, huh?
0: Yeah. So what we did is she had an $80,000 IRA. Mm-hmm. So we started doing withdrawals from that IRA. Now, the thing was we were going to liquidate most of the IRA over that 3 years.
1: Okay.
0: It turned out to be, actually, we were able to grow the money. So it turned out that we only liquidated around $45,000 of it before she was able to qualify for Social Security at age 67.
1: That's better than planned, right?
0: Yeah. So she still had some money left, but in the IRA. But we used her money to pay her first.
1: Right.
0: Then when she got to 67 in her case, then she switched to her full retirement age benefit. Mm-hmm. She stopped taking so many heavy withdrawals out of the IRA. And then when I did the math, all she had to, for if she lived 10 more years, okay, she was going to get almost 3 times what she had pulled out of the IRA from additional Social Security.
1: That's pretty good. That's really good.
0: So.

0: when you run the math that now, if she lives less time, obviously that's unfortunate. Mm-hmm. But here's the thing. What she ended up doing in that 3 years is she started working part-time for her church.
1: Oh, okay.
0: And it was such a refreshing difference to her from that other job she had that she was able to enjoy life, enjoy her work. She worked part-time. She took money from her IRA. And then when she got to the end, where she started filing for Social Security, you know, she got a boost in the check. I think she still worked for the church, even though she could have probably quit.
1: Yeah.
0: And so these are the strategies that change your life and make life, life style better.
1: Right, right.
0: Yeah. So again, too many people want to take the free money first.
1: Mm-hmm.
0: And save their own. And you shouldn't look at it that way. The free money is not free. It's your money.
1: Mm-hmm.
0: It's your taxes that you paid in. Yeah.
1: All those years of hard work.
0: That's 35 years.
1: 35 years.
0: 35 years of of earnings is what goes into that Social Security benefit calculation.
1: All right.
0: So that it's important not to let yourself get short-sighted mm-hmm. by, I can get a check. Right. I can get this money right now.
1: Mm-hmm.
0: And so that's important. So folks, we've been talking about Social Security planning and strategies. And when it comes time to file for Social Security, don't do it cavalierly. Don't just go down there and, I say go down there. Social Security doesn't want you in their office. it makes me laugh. If you go down to the Social Security office, they got armed security.
1: Oh.
0: Armed. For retired people and disabled.
1: Right.
0: But I think what's happening is because the program is so, expectations are higher. I don't want to accuse anyone that works at Social Security of not being nice, but I'm going to tell you, that's what I've heard a lot, that they're not nice. Mm-hmm. And I've seen it. I've seen people mistreat a 70-year-old that I was helping. Mm-hmm. I better not say the town where it was, but, I wrote a letter to Social Security saying this guy should be fired.
1: Mm-hmm.
0: He wasn't fired.
1: No.
0: But I felt like he was a nasty person that right. should not be talking to grandma and grandpa.
1: Yeah.
0: But in any case, what Social Security wants you to do now is file online or get a phone interview. And so that's probably how you file. And again, if you just do it because you're done of working, you're tired of your job, you hate the people you work with, don't let that be the reason you file for Social Security.
1: No.
0: Make sure that you've done. There's a scripture in the Bible that says, when you build a tower, count the cost.
1: Right.
0: So that's found in Luke 14:28, who doesn't count the cost before building a tower. Mm-hmm. And frankly, if you're filing for Social Security, you should be doing the same thing. Figure out how much this is worth. And oh my God, don't leave $100,000 on the table because you had a bad day at work and you're mad and you want to go ahead and retire. Now, here's a couple options on that. It's easier to get a job when you already have a job.
1: Right.
0: And so start looking for maybe a transition job to, maybe leave what you're doing and get into something else. Maybe start a new business.
1: Mm-hmm.
0: A lot of people at that age are more incapable of starting a business. Maybe even you can borrow money
1: mm-hmm.
0: much easier than others could. So consider that. I would be careful of starting a restaurant. I've done that. That is a tough, tough job
1: to do.
0: So, consider of ways that you can transition into retirement, mm-hmm. and not permanently lower your benefits because you file early or you file at a time that's not really the best time to file, then you're accepting a lower check for the rest of your life.
1: Right.
0: So that's something to consider very carefully.
1: It's a very tall tower to be planning for.
0: So you want to tell people how to get a copy

0: My book, chapter four, is on Social Security. I talk about a lot of different strategies.
1: Yeah. That book of Brian's here is The Ultimate Retirement Planning Guide. Retire like you're on Apollo 13. And the first five callers can get a free copy of Brian's book here. The phone number is 806-337-2772. Again, that number is 806-337-2772.
0: Okay. So this is Brian and Alex from the Toro Bravo Retirement Income Show. Okay, next, we are going to introduce another restaurant. And wow, this one's a doozy. This was a barbecue restaurant. So let's listen to our restaurant review.
2: Here's another Toro Bravo restaurant review.
3: What up?
4: Okay, this is Brian, and today I have with me Mandy. She's our office manager at Toro Bravo. Sabani doesn't eat meat, so we left him out of this one. And we're here at Class 1 Barbecue Food Truck over here on Blackburn Street behind the pancake station. And I have the owner here with us. You want to introduce yourself to everyone?
5: I'm Charles Carr, co-owner and chief pitmaster, Class 1.
4: Very good. So the pitmaster, and just to give a little background, you are a veteran.
5: Yes, sir.
4: What service did you?
5: I served 13 years in the United States Army.
4: In the United States Army.
5: Yes, okay. Sir.
4: Very good.
5: And then after that, I did 20 years at Pantex.
4: Oh, wow. Okay. And so this is your retirement career?
5: This is my retirement career.
4: Okay. Very good. So we are standing inside the pit room.
5: Uh-huh.
4: So he has a room where he has this big, wow, these are huge grills. So this is the smokers.
5: Yes.
4: For smoking the meat that you do here.
5: That is correct. These are two 1,000-gallon offset smokers. There's no gas or electricity involved. This is all natural convection. We use post-oaked wood, which is indigenous of Central Texas. We get our wood sourced through Atkins Wood locally, and then they get the wood sourced at a place just south of Abilene.
4: Okay. So all the meat that you cook here is smoked right
5: yes.
4: here? Yeah,
5: yes.
4: That's awesome.
5: My guys get here around 2:33 a.m. They get everything started. The meats that you eat today is what they started and finished today.
4: Mm.
5: The only meats that they get started but they don't finish, I have the luxury of finishing, are the briskets.
4: Right.
5: So you look at our chart over here, they put the briskets on at 4:45. That's when they reach the cold smoke temp. And right now they're at 2:50.
4: Okay. So if somebody wants to, let's say they have a barbecue at the house, man, they can come down here and pick up barbecue and bring it back. And
5: exactly.
4: Yeah. Or they can eat here.
5: Yeah.
4: You got some tables out in front of the truck.
5: Right.
4: So let's go ahead and walk towards the truck.
5: Okay.
4: Wow, these things are hot. that's awesome. So we're standing now in front of the truck. There's a few picnic tables where we can sit and eat. So we ordered already.
5: Yeah.
4: And so we ordered the ribs. We
6: JT
4: ordered
6: special.
4: Some turkey. We ordered brisket. We also, I got you to give me some cheddar sausage. And then the sides, and then of course this is just a few of the sides you have, right?
5: Right.
4: So, and you rotate them out so there's different sides all the time.
5: Yes, we do.
4: So now we got the mac and cheese, the
6: potato salad,
4: and charro beans.
5: Yes.
6: And the dirty greens,
4: yes. Which is green beans and
5: it's collard greens, cabbage, bell pepper, slow simmered with smoked beans.
4: So what were you saying about the dirty greens?
6: Oh, the dirty greens or the chattel beans?
4: Well, go
6: okay.
4: ahead.
6: So the dirty greens, I'm usually not a fan of the dirty greens because they don't tend to clean them right and rinse them and everything. And these ones taste phenomenal. Just the flavor and the seasoning that he adds to them, you can really tell that they're homemade, not just, you know, store-bought. And then the chattel beans are very... it's a classic thing for Hispanic families to make chattel beans and it be a one meal type thing for families because they're so inexpensive to make. But he captured that with like the beef in there. He also put kidney beans, which surprised me, but also is delicious.

0: delicious.
1: Well, I can't tell you how many times I had charro beans, and I'm thinking I don't really know what makes these charro.
0: Yes, exactly, right, exactly. And that, but what he did is he incorporated a little bit of him with the Hispanic already recipe, so to say, and it came out so good.
1: Well, you got a wife that's Hispanic, so maybe she influenced your charro beans a little bit.
2: That is true.
1: Okay, now on the ribs, we got two types of ribs. We got your house barbecue glaze. Rim, yep. House glaze, and a jerk glaze.
2: Yes.
1: And I think I like the jerk ones better.
2: A lot of people do.
1: And I got to be frank with you, I don't think it really needed the barbecue sauce on the jerk ones. That was really, really good.
2: Glad you enjoyed
1: it. So, yeah. And then, of course, you gave us you got some pickled onions.
2: Yep.
1: And do you do those yourself then?
2: Yes, I do.
1: You try to do almost everything yourself?
2: Try to do everything handmade from scratch.
1: Okay, awesome, awesome. So, now, we also got turkey on this one, and Mandy and I both commented that the turkey was juicy and delicious, and because it's so easy to dry out.
2: That's true.
1: Turkey. But can you tell us how you cook that? Because you described it earlier.
2: Yeah, normally when someone's doing turkey, you can grill it, you can bake it, but if you're going to smoke any kind of fowl, you know, whether it's turkey or chicken or pheasant or whatever the case may be, you need the brine.
1: Okay.
2: So we make our own brine here, which consists of, of course, water. We have peppercorn, we have cinnamon sticks, we have thyme, we have bay leaf, and we have juniper berry, which goes in our brine. Our turkey is brined for about 12 hours. We let it drip dry for 8 hours, and then it goes to the smokers. Okay. And that keeps it from drying out.
1: Nice. Well, we no complaints from us. We loved it. And you got three sauces.
2: Yes.
1: And can you remind us what the three barbecue sauces that
2: you have? So the sauces that we have are made from scratch. It's my father's recipe. So the original, which was my father's recipe, we spun off two other flavors, which is a sweet and a hot. So you can get a spicy, sweet, or you can get the original.
1: Nice. Very nice. And then, of course, the star of the show is always going to be the brisket.
2: Absolutely.
1: And I thought the brisket was very tender, very
0: yes.
1: juicy. I don't want to say I've gotten brisket at certain grocery stores and wish that I hadn't.
0: Mm-hmm. Yeah.
2: Right.
1: You know, it's like,
2: right.
1: I don't know what they did to it, but man, this was really good. So,
2: thank you.
1: And then, of course, I love the jalapeno cheese sausage.
2: Yeah.
1: And so that was quite enjoyable. And so, and then you threw some other stuff on here. You have, what's these purple things?
2: So that is pickled turnip.
0: Mm-hmm.
2: So my wife and I took a trip to Israel. We spent 2 weeks in Israel, and that's where we first became acquainted with pickled turnips.
1: Okay.
2: So we brought that back and decided to incorporate it as a side garnish.
1: See, I've never had turnips pickled. I mean, I've put them in soup before,
2: right.
1: But, you know, almost like it's just a filler. But
2: right.
1: these were actually really good.
2: Thank
1: so,
2: you.
1: Yeah. So I guess I'm ready for a review. What
0: yeah.
1: about you, Mandy?
0: I'm ready.
1: Okay. So I'm looking at everything, and this is my first time here.
0: Mm-hmm.
1: So, last thing before I do my review, I'm looking at your health score, and oh my God, how in the world do you have outside food truck
0: yes.
1: and get 100% from the health department?
2: Yeah.
1: Twice, because
2: yeah.
1: it's your old score was 100, you
2: yeah.
1: got 100 when they came back and rescored.
2: Well, a lot of that's contributed to my military experience.
1: Okay.
2: The military, they like everything in a certain way. So I just incorporate that with my business where we like to keep everything clean.
1: Yeah.
2: Just
1: well,
2: clean, clean, clean.
1: I mean, I know how the health department's picky.
2: Right.
1: It's very hard to get a perfect score to be, even if you are extremely clean.
2: Right.
1: It's hard to get a perfect score. And you're outside.
2: Yes. Yes.
1: And you still got a perfect
2: yes.
1: score.
2: So yes.
1: you must impress them with
2: yes.
1: With how clean your operation is.
2: It's just reading their guidelines and what they look for.
1: Yeah.
2: And then it's also paying attention to detail. It's the little things that can get you, but the big things can too. So it's just paying attention to detail, read their guidelines and what they're looking for, and just make sure you check the block and get everything done.
1: Well, congratulations on that. And
2: thank you.
1: And if anything, that makes me feel good that the food is temperatures and cleanliness so
2: yes.
1: that I'm not getting something that's going to make me sick later.
2: Right.
1: unfortunately, we had a restaurant.

0: I'm not going to say their name. I ate there.
1: We thought it was good.
0: Was going to go back for a review. Well, I didn't do well that night. And so I just never showed up because I don't like to do bad reviews. You know, if I can't do a good review, I won't do it at all. There's a few restaurants that we had to pass on. But anyway, so my review of the food, I'm going to go with a 9.8. I love this barbecue. Very tender, very delicious. I noticed that you go firm on the ribs so they're not fall off the bone.
2: Right.
0: And it's almost like that's a opinion thing. Some people like fall off the bone. Some like it firm. And so yours, I thought, was great, you know, right there. And then the sauces, they were great, too. And so where are you at, Mandy?
1: You know, I'm going to have to go higher. I'm going to have to do a 9.9, honestly. I think this food was awesome. It's hard to find good barbecue here in Amarillo because we have so many establishments that are trying to make a name for themselves. And I have never been here, but just the first time go around, it's awesome.
0: Yeah. And so again, folks, and if you want to come out to Class One Barbecue, you know, the owner, he's a great guy, a veteran out here making great barbecue. And so go to Blackburn behind the
2: pancake station
0: and what's your hours so that people know?
2: We are open Wednesday through Saturday from 11 a.m. to 6 p.m. unless we sell out, and we do sell out quite a bit.
0: With tasting this food, I can see why you would sell out.
2: We have Texas Monthly in August, so that says something.
0: Texas Monthly.
1: Oh, yes, congratulations. Yes, congratulations. Yes, congratulations. That is such a good honor to be able to take home with you. And just know that, you know, because like you said, you were passing down your generation of, you know, learning your dad's recipe. I think you said your grandma's banana pudding, which by far was the best I've ever tasted.
2: Thank you.
0: I forgot about

0: Okay, everybody, welcome back. Thank you for listening in with us this morning. I hope I gave everyone some ideas. Something also to remember, if you would like us to do a Social Security roadmap report to help you plan your retirement and when the sweet spot for filing for Social Security is, give my office a call and come on by. The phone number here is 806-359-7766. Again, that's 806-359-7766. Either my daughter, Shen, or Mandy will answer the phone and they'll get you on the schedule with me or Sabani. He'll be here soon. And then we can help you figure out when the best time to file for Social Security. And remember, it may be years before you do, but figuring it out now makes a lot of sense. Even if you're still in your late 50s, I've helped a lot of people get an idea when their sweet spot for filing would be. So thank you for listening in. I hope you enjoyed the show. Again, this is Brian and Alex. Sabani will be back soon. I think for the next week, he'll be back on the show. So thank you. And this is the Toro Bravo Retirement Income Show signing off.
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0: 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Amen.
1: Well, good morning and welcome to worship here at First Baptist Church of Amarillo. Whether you're here in the sanctuary or joining us by way of radio, we are so glad that you've chosen to worship with us today. We're especially grateful for our youth choir who are returning from their trip to Nashville, and you'll get to hear more about that both through spoken word and song throughout the service. And so we're glad to have them back, as well as Parker Bowen, who'll be bringing the message this morning. If you're a guest here in the sanctuary, we would love to know about your visit with us. So we ask that you take a guest card. It should be right there in the seat back in front of you. Fill that out and drop it in the offering plate when it goes by. Or you can scan the QR code on the back of your bulletin. Just let us know that you're here. And we also would love a chance to put a face with a name. And so following our service, Pastor Trevor Brown will be just outside the Oregon side exit and a few steps down the hallway. And he would love to meet you there, answer any questions you might have about First Baptist Church. May God bless you as we worship together this morning.
2: Good morning, church family. Our scripture reading this morning can be found in the book of Exodus. We will be reading Exodus chapter 33, verses 15 through 18. And if you're reading in the Bible provided to you in the pew rack in front of you, you can find that on pages 93 through 94. Exodus 33, 15 through 18. Then he said to him, "If your presence does not go with us, do not lead us up from here. For how then can it be known that I have found favor in your sight, I and your people? Is it not by your going with us, so that we, I and your people, may be distinguished from all the other people who are upon the face of the earth?" The Lord said to Moses, "I will also do this thing of which you have spoken, for you have found favor in my sight, and I have known you by name." Then Moses said, "I pray you show me your glory." Please pray with me. God, we come to you this morning, Lord, so grateful for the opportunity to be here and worship together. Lord, we pray that you give us ears to hear what you have for us today, God, and strength throughout the week to carry that on into action. God, we give you thanks for everything you did in the lives of the students that went on this mission trip, and also what you did through them, Lord, as they impacted others in Nashville. God, we give you praise and we give you thanks. In your name I pray, amen.
0: It's time for Pastor's Pals. Parker's gonna be right here on the steps. Pastor's Pals, wherever you are in this room, you make your way down here. We're gonna sing this song together.

Good to see you all today. I don't know about you, but I've got my bags all packed. I am ready to go on an expedition. An expedition is a journey with a mission. And in our Bible story today, we're going to find the Israelites are on an expedition. They're on a journey to the promised land, and they have a mission to spread God's love and power into all creation. But they quickly learn they can't do it on their own, even with their bags all packed with the right tools. So they turn to God, and Moses tells God, "You have to go with us, God. We need you, because all things are possible with God." Let's pray together. God, when the mission seems impossible, we know it's possible with you, because you go ahead and go with us. In Jesus' name, amen.

0: That was our theme verse this week from Romans, unashamed of the gospel. And they lived it out the whole week. It was amazing. There's a lot of great things happening mission-wise. Isn't it great to be part of a church that will send its members out on mission? Amen, church? This past week, we've had in-town mission. We've had a Guatemala trip and, of course, our Nashville trip. A week of singing and serving all over the Middle Tennessee area. And none of that happens without an amazing partnership with our student ministry. Bradley, Molly, and all of your interns, wherever you are, would y'all stand up and let us look at you for a second? Thank you so much. Thank you. And parents that are going to be willing to go for a week and serve our students, all the rest of the blue shirts, if you're in the room, would you stand? Would you stand? Thank you for going. Thank you for going. Thank you. Our youth choir numbered about 80 students this year. We're divided into 8 family groups that had names like the Tuckers. Tuckers, where are you? We saw Tanya at the Opry. Get it? The Opries, where are you, Opries? The Ryman's, Ryman Auditorium. That was weak. The Broadways. The Titans, Tennessee Titans. The Commodores. The Dollies. Get it? Dollies, yep. And then, of course, the what makes Nashville most famous these days, my group, was the Hot Chickens. Something new this year, each group had specific students who performed various roles. Captains, chaplains, secretaries, movers. I'm sure you can imagine what they did. Cleaners, hospitality people, and even PR, public relations people. And I've asked our PR folks from each of the family groups right here behind me to come up and ask them to share one highlight of their trip.
1: So we went to this place, just my family group. It was one group. It was a pretty small place, but it was called The Room in the Inn. And it was a really cool place where the homeless people can have shelter and food. But this specific thing we did was they would come to us, and it was kind of like a soup kitchen, but instead of them serving themselves, they had these nice tables to sit at, and we would come and serve the food to them. And so I just thought that was really cool to see how welcome they felt and all the hospitality in the room, and it was just really sweet. So yeah, I really enjoyed that.
2: We had a concert at the Tribeca Towers, and there was this one girl who really stood out. Sorry. She really stood out to me, and I got to talk to her afterwards. And it was really cool to see how, like, people can worship even if they don't know the songs.
3: I was just really thankful that we were able to, like, hear all these testimonies from people that had, like, near to nothing. And that was just really eye-opening.
4: We got to go to this place called the Farmer's Market. And we got to do a flash mob. And there was this guy right in front of us. And he was just like, he was dancing a lot and singing, trying to sing along at least. Yeah.

0: I got the opportunity to go and volunteer at a place called The Well, and it's where they provide food to people who really have nothing. But I specifically remember walking through these aisles and grabbing corn and potatoes and basic human needs, and these people weren't taking everything that they could, but they were leaving some for others to come behind and follow. And I thought about the selflessness of that and how beautiful it was for people with almost nothing to do something that I personally struggle to do every day.
1: We went to a nursing home, and afterwards me and two other people went up and talked to this one guy, and afterwards we prayed with him, and I was holding his hand, and I looked up, and he was kind of crying, and I'd never seen God move through someone like that. I just felt the Holy Spirit. I was just I thought it was beautiful.
2: I enjoyed being at The Well and just communicating with people and just learning about their faith.
3: My favorite part was singing at Nashville Rescue Mission and seeing the Holy Spirit move there.
4: Thank you, church, for sending us on mission. And thank you for so many of you that facilitate the trip for these kids. Sometimes we need scholarships, and a lot of you step into that role, and we're so appreciative. Aren't you grateful for our church, for a church that will send us out? And aren't you grateful for the one who's called us to go, and that's Jesus? Let's sing about that right now. The blessed assurance we have in knowing Jesus.

Let's stand together, church. This is my story. This is my song. Praising Him all the day long. Celebrate belonging to Jesus this morning. Let's sing.

Lord God, we're not truly your church unless we're a sent church. And what a testimony it is for us to see that our youth are going and being sent by you to minister and to sing your praises with their voices and with their whole bodies. And what a blessing it is for us to see that. Lord, may we not make church just a church of convenience, but of conviction, that we go out and we are convicted to walk in your ways, to walk in the light as you are in the light. And so we just thank you that this church allows us to do that and has all these avenues to do that. We pray for our time now, pray for Parker, that you would speak through him, through what he's prepared, and that he would share his heart and that our hearts would be open to those words that are not just his words, but words of words from you. And we just thank you for this time. Ask that you pray that you bless the offerings, that they may honor you and help us to further your kingdom. Ask all these things in your son's name. Amen.

Sing to God, you kingdoms of the earth. Sing praise to the Lord, to him who rides in the ancient highest heavens. Look, he thunders with mighty voice. Ascribe power to God, whose majesty is over Israel. His power is among the clouds. My God, you are awe-inspiring in your sanctuaries. The God of

Well, students, thank you so much for leading us, not just today, but all week in worship. Turn with me in your Bibles to Exodus chapter 33. Exodus 33 for a sermon entitled, Not How, But Who. Well, it usually starts the same way. The world is on the brink of disaster. They've tried every other option. The only hope for civilization lies with Tom Cruise. If you've seen one Mission Impossible movie, you've seen every Mission Impossible movie. The TV show, I'm sure, is the same way. You could predict about every beat of the plot, and yet it's oddly satisfying. The mission set before Tom Cruise's character, Ethan Hunt, often does seem impossible. But he doesn't begin by outlining some sort of master plan or running an analysis of his opponent's weaknesses. Hunt is not overly consumed with the how. For him, it's more about who. He begins by building a team, and when he's got the right who, the right people on the team, he knows that the mission can move forward. In fact, it's one of the central themes of the whole series,

the team. Hunt often risks everything, his own life, even sometimes the fate of the world, for his team's survival. And sure, it's fun to see them work their way out of an unimaginable mess. It's fun to see all the fancy gadgets that they use. But really, at the end of the day, it's not so much about how. That's not what makes the mission possible. It's who. And as we come to our text in Exodus 33, we find the mission of the Israelites in jeopardy. It seems they have an impossible mission before them, because they've been called as God's treasured possession, a people through whom God would bring blessing to all creation. And yet the biggest threat to this mission was not their enslavement or a Red Sea roadblock, not even Pharaoh's army. It was the people themselves. In their impatience and fear, the Israelites betrayed their new covenant with Yahweh. They traded the glory of the incorruptible God for an image of a cow made from some spare jewelry. So after this golden calf incident, could the mission of God move forward? Would he still come to dwell among them and lead them on? Well, God in his grace says yes, the mission can move ahead, but with one critical exception. Look at verse 3. He says, "Go up to a land flowing with milk and honey, but I will not go in your midst, because you are an obstinate people, and I might destroy you on the way." Now, what were the people of Israel without the presence of God? Yahweh's words must have been ringing through Moses' ears over and over. Could the mission of God move forward apart from him? See, for Moses, it's not so much how they will inherit the land, how they're going to journey through the wilderness to God's promised rest. The who matters more. And Moses would be the first to tell us, when the mission seems impossible, seek God's presence. Look with me at verse 12. "Then Moses said to the Lord, 'See, you say to me, bring up this people, but you yourself have not let me know whom you will send with me.'" So Moses wants to know who. He says this whole journey could fall apart at any moment. In fact, it already has. So if I'm going to lead this people, who are you going to send with me? You're the one that called me to this in the first place. Are you now going to let me go it alone? And I have to imagine that you've had some Moses moments in your life. Seasons where God has asked you to step up to the plate and you feel incapable of fulfilling that calling on your own. You need a guide. You need the strength of others. You feel you can't set one foot on the journey in your own power. And as we learn from Moses, there are worse places to start. The young Prince Caspian is about to ascend to the throne of his people in the Narnia books. And Aslan the lion turns to him and asks, "Do you feel yourself sufficient to take up the kingship?" I don't think I do, sir," Caspian says. "I'm only a kid." "Good," Aslan tells him. "If you had felt yourself sufficient, it would have been proof that you were not." See, Moses too knows that the demands of the mission lie beyond his own strength. So he's concerned about finding the right who, and he turns to God, continuing his appeal. Verse 13, "Now therefore I pray you, if I have found favor in your sight, let me know your ways that I may know you, so that I may find favor in your sight. Consider too that this nation is your people." Again, Moses' primary concern is not how they will make their way on the journey or where they need to turn.

next. He doesn't ask God, just show me the path or give me a map. No, he prays, let me know your ways. Let me know where you are, what you're doing, so that I may know you. Moses needs to know who. Glenn Packiam remembers an especially chaotic season of life. They had just welcomed their fourth child into his family. And he said, we wanted to be fine. We thought we were fine. But at every turn, we found ourselves time and again overwhelmed by the demands of parenthood, growing responsibilities, life in ministry. And so he picked up the phone and he did what he's done in situations like this all throughout his life. He called his dad. And his dad answered in his usual way and said, well, how are you doing, son? And Packiam could only respond honestly, not very well, dad. But before he could really explain what was going on or finish his speech, his dad interrupted and asked, do you want me to come? Now, that's not a very revolutionary question for you or for me, but Packiam's dad didn't live down the block from his son's Colorado home. He lived in Malaysia. But within a few minutes, it was all settled. He was booking a flight across the world and would stay with his son's family for over a month. He didn't hesitate. I'll be there. Time and again in Scripture, we likewise find God's grace interrupting the action. Here, before Moses can even finish his speech, God jumps in, my presence shall go with you, and I will give you rest. God will show up for Moses. I'll be there, he says. Here's what's interesting, that you is singular. So it may be that God is saying something like, I hear you, Moses. You have found favor with me, so I won't let you go it alone. But Moses isn't content to leave the rest of Israel out of the picture, because he knows that the very heart of their calling to be a light to the nations requires the presence of Yahweh among them. It's mission critical. Moses knows that for them, one step forward without God will always be a step in the wrong direction. And so he pushes further. He gets specific. Verse 15, then he said to him, if your presence does not go with us, do not lead us up from here. Moses steps in to broker a deal between God and the whole Israelite community. And his prayer is going to bring God's attention to God's own promises and purposes for his people, God's own good name. See, when the future is still unclear, trust in God's character. Verse 16, for how then can it be known that I found favor in your sight, I and your people? Is it not by your going with us? So that we, I and your people, may be distinguished from all the people who are on the face of the earth. Now, where does Moses get off trying to tell the Almighty what to do? The boldness in Moses' prayers can make us a little uncomfortable, a little uneasy. Surely God doesn't need any sort of explanation. He doesn't need to be reminded of why he's called Israel as a people in the first place. Well, Moses apparently knows that prayer always takes the form of the middle voice. You're familiar with the active voice in English grammar. I use it to talk about initiating an action. I give advice. And you know the passive voice, by which I describe myself as the recipient of an action. I am given advice by a friend. There exists another tense in Greek grammar called the middle voice. And with the middle voice, I describe myself as participating in an action that somebody else has initiated.

in the phrase, I take advice. It's a way of speaking of mutual, participatory action. Eugene Peterson observes that prayer is a lot like that middle voice tense. We willingly involve ourselves in an action that we did not initiate. We join in on what God is already doing, jumping on the moving train of his purposes. Because as Moses rearticulates God's purposes for Israel, he's not trying to manipulate God or get him to do something he's otherwise unwilling to do. No, Moses is taking part in God's own act of self-revelation. He's rehearsing the truth, bringing to mind the very heart of God, just as God works to remind Moses of who he is. Moses wills to participate in what God has willed. And so the Lord delights in responding to his plea. Verse 17, the Lord said to Moses, I will also do this thing of which you have spoken, for you have found favor in my sight, and I have known you by name. See, when you turn to God, when you reach out to him in prayer, you may just find yourself more caught up in the who than the how, joined up to him and to his purposes. This is prayer that is in line with God's own good name, prayer that runs along the grain of God's desires. So we don't need to fear what's to come, because as we trust in and rehearse the truths of his character, God delights in taking these prayers up for the praise of his glory. So he will do the very thing that Moses has asked. And yet, Moses is relentless. He doesn't want just a word from God. He presses further the depth of his own inadequacy. The brokenness of the people of Israel and their sin leaves Moses on a hunt for firm assurance. So you can almost hear him burst out in this moment, I've got to see it. Moses is always pleading for more and more of God. He wants visual assurance. I pray you show me your glory. In the Septuagint, which is an ancient Greek translation of the Old Testament, the translators could have used the Greek word for glory, doxa. Show me your doxa. But instead, they used the pronoun yourself. Show me yourself. These ancient interpreters understood Moses to be praying, God, show me the real you. Because Moses at this point has the answer to his original question. Who is going to go with us? Well, he knows it's the Lord himself. But what kind of God is he? Who are you really, God? Are you the kind of God who will throw in the towel on us? Sure, you'll go with us, but how do I know you won't change your mind? Have you brought us this far just to fail? And in the waiting room, at the graveside, in the empty house, the answer to that question really counts. What kind of God are you? Maybe you've heard of the power of God. You could even recall his faithfulness in the past. But you still find yourself plagued by fears and doubts. How do I know that God won't throw in the towel on me? Like Moses, Steph Reed found herself with some questions for God. What started out as a beautiful day at the lake turned disastrous when the driver didn't realize that she had fallen into the waters. And the nearest hospital was miles away, so her friends carried Steph on a makeshift stretcher with a lawn chair to rendezvous with the ambulance. Growing up, Steph would have described her family on the margins of faith. She knew some cursory truths about God, but she said she always hesitated to take the next step. She was worried, if I come to know God,

What if he calls me on a journey that I'm unwilling to undertake? So Steph determined she'd work things out with God later in life. But as she was loaded into the ambulance that day, she realized that chance may never come. And so in that moment, she called out in prayer, "God, I'm really scared. Please save my life." Steph woke up to find that the surgery had been a success. She'd been spared any major organ damage. And so maybe it wouldn't be long before she could get back to her dream of being a professional athlete. She was a rugby player and getting really good at it. Maybe this wasn't the end after all. But just then, her mom came into the room with the rest of the news. The surgeon worked really hard, but he couldn't save her right foot. So her athletic dream seemed permanently out of reach after all. And she remembers thinking, what kind of loving God saves my life only to take away the thing I love the most? So she herself wanted to talk with God. She had some words for him. Steph was immensely sad and broken about what had happened. Yet somehow in that moment, it occurred to her for the first time in her life, maybe God felt that way too. Because we know he's a God who hears our cries. And he's heard Moses' plea. So God gives Moses a gracious yet qualified response. Verse 19, and he said, "I myself will make all my goodness pass before you and will proclaim the name of the Lord before you. And I will be gracious on to whom I will be gracious and will show compassion on whom I will show compassion. But he said, you cannot see my face, for no man can see me and live." So God's answer to Moses will be a summative experience of who he is. And yet a full vision of this God always remains out of reach because he is beyond what our feeble minds can grasp or even handle. And so the Lord tells Moses he'll make provision for him to see. He'll place him in the cleft of a rock. And Moses can gaze at God's glory from when he passes by from behind. So this infinitely wise, dangerously powerful, holy and awesome God condescends to be known. Moses is going to get an unparalleled glimpse of the who that goes before the throng of the Israelites. I think this is what happens in the next chapter. Look over at chapter 34, verse 5. The Lord descended in the cloud and stood there with him as he called upon the name of the Lord. So who is this God? We're about to catch a glimpse of his glory. How will he choose to make himself known? Will Moses witness an unforgettable display of God's power? Will he find himself enveloped in unspeakable majesty? What words might describe this holy God? Verse 6. Then the Lord passed by in front of him and proclaimed, the Lord God, compassionate and gracious, slow to anger, and abounding in loving kindness and truth, who keeps loving kindness for thousands, who forgives iniquity, transgression, and sin. Yet he will by no means leave the guilty unpunished, visiting the iniquity of fathers on the children and on the grandchildren to the third and fourth generations. God sums up his own nature and character in this way: compassionate, gracious, slow to anger, rich in love, just, yet full of mercy. So when fears and doubts remain, rest

in God's goodness. Moses was right to ask who will accompany them on the journey. He was right to want to see God, to be more concerned about the who than the how, because not even our sin, failures, and fears can stop his rescuing love. With this God, the mission will succeed. The how of the task is assured, even in spite of our brokenness. So rest in the reality of God's goodness. Rest in the riches of his mercies. If you want to see how far his love will reach, look no further than the cross of Christ. This God will go with you on the journey. He will sustain you in his love. When fears and doubts persist, take your rest in the goodness of God. This is who he is, who he always has been, and who he always will be. See, it's not the plan that matters. It's the person. Because of who our God is, we needn't fear the outcome of the mission. When the task seems impossible, the way forward is unclear, or doubts and fears remain, seek his presence. Trust in his character and rest in his goodness. This same God that carried Moses and the Israelites carries you and me. A few years after the accident, Steph Reed received her first prosthetic running blade. She joined the track and field team in college. Before she graduated, Steph attained a world rank that qualified her for the Paralympic Games. She's now a long jump champion, a 5-time world record holder, and a 4-time medalist at the Paralympic Games. So if anybody's found success as an athlete, it's Steph Reed.

0: No matter our paths passed with golden calves, no matter our fears about the future, it's the compassionate and gracious God who leads us on. This is who he has been. This is who he is and who he always will be. Let's pray together. God, we are overwhelmed by your goodness and your grace, that you are a God who will go with us on the journey, a God who sends his own son to die on our behalf, to rise again, that we can have new life with you. When the mission seems impossible, when the task forward is unclear, God, we know that all things are possible with you. So may we be a people that when the world looks at us, they can say, God is truly among them. In Jesus' name, amen.
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0: With
2: the attacks continue. I'm Paul Stevens, Fox News, and yes, the U.S. launching new airstrikes against Iran.
3: The United States conducted a new round of airstrikes against Iran overnight after the IRGC targeted another oil tanker in the Strait of Hormuz. According to U.S. Central Command, surveillance sites along with storage facilities and radar systems were hit by U.S. planes. The president posted to Truth Social shortly after saying the strikes, the United States aircraft just struck Iranian missile and drone storage locations and coastal radar sites for violating the ceasefire agreement again. It is very possible that they will never learn. The president goes on to say, there may come a point when we are no longer able to be reasonable and will be forced to militarily complete the job that we very successfully started. If that happens, the Islamic Republic of Iran will no longer exist. Now, in response, Iran launched missiles and drones toward Kuwait and Bahrain.
2: And that is Fox's Trey Yingston, Tel Aviv. Several Democrats releasing a manifesto speaking out against socialism and pledging to support capitalism. Democratic Socialist Mayor New York City's Orhan Mamdani telling ABC's This Week he's not interested in reading this manifesto and is more focused on showing the results of socialism.
4: I think democratic socialism at the heart is pragmatic, because if we cannot deliver for working people, then what is this for? I'm not interested in writing a manifesto or, frankly, in reading one. I'm interested in delivering, and that's exactly what we've been showing.
2: Now, the Promise to America manifesto was published on the 28th of June, says that they're aiming to prevent lawlessness and recklessness that would come from an embrace of socialism. This coming after the NYPD released stats at the beginning of June that showed that major crime has gone down by 20% in the first 5 months of 2026. This after Zohran Mamdani was elected to and took office in the Big Apple. 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
2: President Trump scoring another primary endorsement election win, this one in the state of Louisiana.
15: Congresswoman Julia Letlow, who was backed by the president, won Louisiana's Republican U.S. Senate primary on Saturday. She defeated state treasurer John Fleming in a runoff. Letlow will face Democrat Jamie Davis in November. Letlow's victory caps Trump's primary efforts to unseat Republicans he's unhappy with. Kentucky Representative Thomas Massey, Texas Senator John Cornyn, and five Indiana state senators all lost re-election bids last month to challengers Trump-backed. Deborah Valentine, Fox News.
2: Three New Jersey teens who

0: Booted, right? And you're right. So you're not being governed by the people, you're being governed by fraud. And so we have got to do it. And we also have to fight, we got to keep government open. Democrats are going to shut down government October 1. What are we going to do about it? We need to figure that out now and get started.
1: Yes. Okay. Well, listen, we like any point of bipartisanship, and we know that there is agreement on that voter ID portion of this. So we'll see if that can get across the finish line. But Senator, please keep us updated, and we welcome you to be here with us on Weekends in Washington. Thank you, sir.
0: All right. Bye, Shannon.
1: Okay. A challenging week for Democrats, too, as far-left candidates score big wins. We're going to ask Democratic Congressman Jake Auchincloss about whether socialism is the party's future. And when we return, live from the Great American State Fair, we're giving you a behind-the-scenes look here in the nation's capital.
2: I think it's fabulous. I've met so many nice people from all over the country.
3: 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Yeah. You know, it's family friendly. It's a
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12: Now back to one of today's top stories. U.S. strikes on Iran after Tehran continues to target shipping in the Strait of Hormuz and our U.S. allies and our bases, frankly, in the region. Fox News chief foreign correspondent Trey Yingst joins us from Tel Aviv. Hello, Trey.
13: Shannon, good morning. The ceasefire between the United States and Iran is being tested as Iran attacks vessels in the Strait of Hormuz. The U.S. military overnight launched a new round of strikes against IRGC targets after they went after an oil tanker near the strait. Now, according to CENTCOM, U.S. military aircraft targeted Iranian military

Yeah, very delicate. Okay, Trey Yangs, thank you very much. We appreciate your update. And thank you for joining us from home. I'm Shannon Bream. Have a wonderful week. We're going to see you for Fox News Sunday next time right here back at the National Mall as we officially mark America's 250th birthday.

0: bill would prevent millions of Americans from accessing the polls who may not be able to access their legal documents. I'm Angelo Bavaro, and this is Fox News.
1: Papa, why can't we telegraph while riding a horse?
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4: We all want our kids to grow up safe and healthy, so we show them how, and we tell them, with honest conversations that let them know what we expect. That's especially important when it comes to alcohol and other drugs. Kids need to know the dangers and how to avoid them. And when it comes to pain medications, opioids, they need to know that they should never be taken without a prescription and never shared with friends or family. It's dangerous and illegal. So talk with your kids, because when you talk, they hear you.

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1: This program has been previously recorded.

me start with the news. One of the things trending today is Social Security is going broke. What? I've never heard that. It's what? Let me get my arms around that one. It's going broke. When did that happen? It's the most popular government program in America, and it's quietly going broke while everybody politely agrees not to bring it up at dinner or especially during an election. Okay, Social Security. You love it. Your grandmother loves it. And the math loves no one. The retirement trust fund runs dry, Social Security Administration says, in 2032. That is 6 years, six big years. And unlike global warming, this is actual math. So it will run dry in 6 years. And when it does, the checks don't stop. They just get smaller by almost 25%. Now, do you think things are going to be cheaper or more expensive by 2032? I don't know. I guess it could go either way. I mean, we did buy Social Security. Wasn't some, you know, sham. So I guess we might buy that prices will be cheaper. This is going to happen to everybody. The retiree, the widow, the disabled steel worker. No exceptions, no mercy. Now, CBS News has known this was coming. NBC News knew this was coming. I knew this was coming. You knew this was coming. The newspapers knew that every president.

sliver of that, 184,000, is because the idea is that's what you're going to get back someday. Okay. Everybody pays the same because you're all going to get the same. But here's what happens. The rich guy pays. I mean, if they want to lift this cap, he'll pay on every dime. And then they will also say to him, and you don't get anything back. That doesn't seem fair, but okay. It feels rigged, and feels rigged is not nothing. Bernie Moreno from Ohio has teamed up with Elizabeth Warren. No. Yeah, yeah. A Republican, in air quotes, and the Democrat, in air quotes, get together. Lift it. Tax every single dollar. Soak the rich completely. And you know what that buys you? If you soak them completely, it closes half the gap. Half. That's the government's own number. That's not my number. You can confiscate everything above the cap. Take it all, and you're still standing in a hole. Because you cannot tax your way out of a... What are we short of? What are we short of here? I was going to tell you. Now I want you to think. What is the real shortage here? Is it money? No. The real shortage is babies. The problem was never the slices. The problem is the baby pie. Babies, they're not growing fast enough. We're not making them, okay? So more people keep showing up hungry, which brings me to the thing that nobody teaches anymore, the exact reason we might do this to ourselves. A whole generation has been raised on a fairy tale. Socialism is kindness. Capitalism is cruelty. Socialism shares. Capitalism hoards. It's a lovely story. It really is. The only minor flaw is it's backwards. Socialism is a theory about how to divide the pie. Capitalism is the thing that bakes the pie. You can argue about slicing it all night, and we should. But if you switch off the oven, the fairness committee that you've just put together, they're standing in an empty kitchen. Dividing the smell of bread that one day was here. Capitalism didn't pull a billion human beings out of extreme poverty in a single generation because bankers are saints. They did it because you, free people, trading freely under the rule of law, generate wealth no central planner has ever matched. That's not faith. That's the scoreboard. That's the game. That's it. It's all right there. Now, there is a downside of capitalism. Capitalism without, and this is where we've gone wrong, without a moral society that self-regulates, that says, I don't want to be the greediest person in the world. Okay. Without the rule of law, that's just theft with better branding. That's all that is. Same thing with socialism. It's theft with branding. And that's what we have now. Capitalism has become corrupt because it has found a path to power in DC, and DC encouraged it. So DC and capitalism have become corrupted. You have the corruption with the drug companies where they write the laws and then Congress passes them. Do you think the drug companies are going to write laws that Congress will pass that will hurt their business or keep us in check? No. And then it only gets worse when you officially merge business with government. Why? Because humans are the problem. We have a baby shortage and we have a human problem. Look at the other headline that just came out yesterday. The Justice Department has charged 455 people in $6.5 billion of healthcare fraud. Who did this? People. Doctors billing Medicare for wound grafts, hospice patients they never saw, marked up 2,000%. How is this fraud happening? I'll tell you, human greed. And in most cases that we're finding now, that greed was coupled with state, local, and federal government officials who turned a blind eye. Now, why would they turn a blind eye? Because it helped them. Because they have a different kind of human.

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Okay, I want to help out the homeschoolers. I want to help you out if you can't defend capitalism. You can't explain why it's better than socialism, because I'm telling you, we are going to be a socialist nation if we don't stop this soon. And that is going to require us to be stronger people, better educated people. And there was something that I read when I was a kid, and I think it was iPencil. I can't remember exactly. And so I'm going to bastardize it horribly, but I'm holding a pencil, yellow, six sides, little pink eraser at the top. And we've used these our whole life. I mean, you don't know, use them now, but we use them our whole life. Everybody had one. Okay. Nobody on earth, even though you have these, nobody on earth knows how to make this thing. Not me. Not even the man who runs the pencil factory. I mean, he knows what it takes, but he's not the guy doing all of it. Not the CEO, not his best engineer, not the genius three cubicles down who corrects everybody's grammar. Not that guy. It's a pencil. The cedar comes from comes off a mountain in the Pacific Northwest. It's cut by a steel saw. That steel came from iron ore in Minnesota, smelted with coal hauled by the rails by people who are long dead, okay? The graphite comes out of the ground in Sri Lanka, and it's mixed with clay from Mississippi. The little band up at the top, it used to be copper from Chile, zinc from Canada. The yellow paint, the rubber that never once met a rubber tree in its life, all of these things, thousands of people on five continents that don't speak the same language, who never met, who'd probably cross the street to avoid each other, you know, if they did. All of them, somehow or another, without even knowing it, have conspired to put this perfect little writing machine in a child's hand for less than a quarter. These people couldn't agree on lunch, and they built the pencil. And here's the key. No one was in charge. There is no pencil czar. There's no department of pencils in a marble building to

0: Poets. So let me quickly end where I started with the pencil. The reason why this little miracle works, the reason a quarter's worth of cedar and Chilean copper assembles itself in a child's hand with nobody in charge, is that it trusts something that no planner ever can or will. It actually trusts you. It trusts the welder that they've never met, the farmer, the grocer, the grandmother. It trusts that millions of free people, each one knowing one small true thing, will, between them, know more than any genius in any capital ever could. Socialism says that the people at the top are wise enough to run your life. Capitalism, at its best, says something much humbler and a whole lot more radical. Nobody's that wise. Not the king, not a committee, not a computer, not the man with the spreadsheet and the very sincere face, not Mother Teresa. Nobody. So we'll leave deciding the only people who actually know, which is all of us, one at a time. And I'd rather live in a country that admits nobody knows how to make this pencil, because that's the country that figured out how to make a billion of those pencils and then hand them to the poor.
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2: Glenn Beck is back after this.
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0: it's interesting to me that Stephen is writing about the devil in communist China, because he went over and he was doing work years ago in China, and he was a researcher, and I believe he was a scientist, and an atheist. And what he started to uncover in China kind of opened his eyes to a lot of things. He's not an atheist anymore. And Stephen joins me here and kind of give you a quick look at how bad China really is, what really is behind China. So tell me about your history. When you went over to China the first time, what were you doing over there? And you were an atheist, right?
1: I was, yeah. I had been at Stanford University, where there are a lot of atheists. And I was in the anthropology department. I was picked by the U.S. State Department to be the first American social scientist on the ground in China. I went to live in a commune. It was called Equality Commune, believe it or not. Equality Commune. It was anything but equal, of course. The cadres were up here. The ordinary people were way down there. But what caught my attention, of course, was the one-child policy, which began when I was in China. They were arresting women for the crime of being pregnant. And they were taking them, locking them up, forcing them to have abortions and sterilizations. I was in the operating room when they were doing these procedures, Glenn, because I had permission from the Chinese Communist Party to be there. And

0: supporting Venezuela. And of course, with his constant attacks, threatens to attack on Taiwan. He's following the exact same playbook at home and abroad that Mao did. And it's a frightening thing for me to see history repeat itself this way.
1: What does the world look like if they win the AI race?
0: It looks like a big brother looking over your shoulder all the time and telling you exactly what to do in Chinese. there's no exaggerating that whoever gets a dominant AI first gets access to the world's financial system, for example. So all of your money in your bank accounts disappears, or at least it's under their control. The social credit system that we have in China today gets applied all over the world, to the United States in particular. What is the social credit system? The social credit system in China is that you cannot go to a bank and withdraw money unless you've said nice things about the Chinese Communist Party on the internet. If you criticize the party in social media, your social credit score goes down. You have trouble getting a loan to buy a car, buy a house. If your social credit score falls too low, you can't get on a plane. You can't leave China, of course, but you can't even fly on a plane within China. You can't use a high-speed rail. All doors are shut to you. You can't get a government job. You have trouble getting any job at all. They're monitoring everybody in real time at all times in a kind of high-tech digital dictatorship. And boy, so we don't want that here.
1: Can you explain what civilization practice stations for the new era are, or what they used to be?
0: Well, civilizational practice stations for the new era are places of worship that have been set up by the Chinese Communist Party, where people are supposed to go to worship China and the Chinese people and the leaders of the Chinese people, namely Xi Jinping, as a kind of demigod. It's a quasi-religion, Glenn. Of course, communism as a whole is a quasi-religion, right?
1: Yes.
0: It attempts to set up heaven on earth, causing tremendous destruction and human loss in the process. But they also
1: go ahead. I'm sorry. No, finish.
0: They also have this kind of this fascist view as well. The Chinese Communist Party is trying to undermine its legitimacy, or rather reinforce its legitimacy by saying that the Chinese people are a superior race. It all sounds like Mein Kampf written in the 21st century for the Chinese people.
1: They also have, and we've heard this, that they are replacing the Bible. Are the people, do they have to go to these former churches? Now these, what did I say? They were practice stations. Are you forced to go there? Do people choose to go there? And then they're rewriting the Bible to things like thou shall have no other gods before you than the CCP kind of stuff.
0: Right. Yeah. This all plays back into the social credit score as well. If you visit the Xi Jinping app, and everybody has to have a Xi Jinping app on their phone, and read the daily gospel from Xi Jinping, you get points on your social credit score, and you can ride on the high speed rail, and you can get a low interest rate loan. So it all goes back to AI in China constantly watching over the people. And yeah, if you go to you're supposed to go to attend these propaganda sessions. And if you do, your social credit score goes up, and there are benefits. If you don't, your social credit score goes down. But the Bible, they're rewriting the Bible to conform to communist fascist ideology. And the example I like to use is the woman caught in adultery, where Christ comes on the woman who is being stoned to death in adultery and says to the men surrounding her, let he among you who is without sin cast the first stone. And they all go away abashed because none of them is innocent. Well, in the Chinese version, Christ comes upon the woman caught in adultery, tells the men to go away. And then in the communist Chinese version, stones the woman to death himself. That's what the Chinese Communist Party is trying to do to the gospel and to our Lord Jesus Christ. So, It's vicious. God. It's ongoing. It's constant. It's 24/7, and it's governed by Chinese AI, which we do not want in control of the world.
1: Stephen, I'd love to have you on for a longer discussion about China as we go forward, because I'd be fascinated in hearing.

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1: Catchy. 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
1: How's the temperature?
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1: Ah, good. 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Of course. Who's asking? 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
9: And ultimately, they convicted the king of treason and beheaded him. That moment for us as a constitutional monarchy was a very, very dark moment in our history, because the country went through years of civil war between the king's forces and the people's army under General Cromwell. And ultimately, Cromwell himself became a dictator when he took over Parliament. So we're on that precipice. You can feel it's palpable in this country that civil war is not just foreseeable. You know, we've got high-ranking retired military officers now talking about civil war is now inevitable in the United Kingdom. And if it happens, it's going to be fought largely on a sectarian principle, because I think the greatest pushback is going to be, you know, British citizens of every faith fighting against this Islamic agenda and a well-armed, well-equipped Islamic force that seems to be being prepared. I've just whilst I was waiting to come on the show now, I've just found out what used to be a holiday camp is now being prepared to have another 3,000 illegal immigrants put into it, and it's being kitted out to look like an army barracks. 3 weeks ago, I was on the streets of Liverpool with an organization called the Liverpool Guardians. And I saw for myself, even now, with the grooming gang scandals going on, there are still gangs of Islamic males patrolling the streets of Liverpool, looking for victims to sexually abuse and to rape, and using taxis and shops that sell these, you know, these vape cigarette things and all of this lot to actually perpetrate this agenda, because they believe it is their religious right.
10: You say sectarian, but no offense, you know this, Bishop. Your churches are dead. I mean, they're not. The king at the head of the church is King Charles, not Christ the king. I mean, you told me yourself when we met, I was stunned by this. There's seven of you that are willing to speak out in the entire kingdom. There's seven of you.
9: Well, thanks to that day that we met, that number is now starting to grow. But you're right, there are only seven of us that have stuck our head above the parapets. The church has turned on us. Half of society has turned on us. I've had multiple hit pieces done in the state media and the press in the United Kingdom. I'm called Britain's far-right bishop. I'm Islamophobic, homophobic, transphobic, every phobic under the sun. I'm the most dangerous man in Christianity in the Western world. I'm certainly the most divisive man in Christianity.
10: Makes you famous. That's good.
9: Well, they did me a huge favor because they put my name in every house in this country. The other side of that is, of course, that I have to deal with the fact that I live under three active fatwas. I have to have security in certain events that I do now with church and conferences. I've had no income at all since October 2024. I've had one unsuccessful attempt on my life already. This is the reality of what we're dealing with, yet I'm undeterred because, as you know, with what's coming up in the midterms in the US, we are fighting not just for a political environment, we're fighting for the very soul of a nation.
10: I hope more people are understanding what you just said.

America. You know we've been fighting every single day. We push back against the lies, the censorship, the nonsense of the mainstream media that they're trying to feed you. We work tirelessly to bring you the unfiltered truth because you deserve it. But to keep this fight going, we need you. Right now, would you take a moment and rate and review the Glenn Beck podcast? 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Rate, review, share. Together, we'll make a difference. And thanks for standing with us. Now let's get to work. Welcome to the Glenn Beck Program. Torch250.com is where you can go and you can get history told the right way. History verified. 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Get the app and teach your kids. Next week, I'm going to be teaching you about the signing of the Declaration, the writing of the Declaration. I've told this story for years. I did more homework on it. My gosh, it's even more incredible than I thought. You don't want to miss it. We've got some email rolling in, some comments. Lawrence wrote, do they only oppose some data centers, Glenn? Perhaps competition, or is the CCP trying to oppress all data centers? Yes. I'm sure there is competition involved, and definitely CCP is trying to do everything they can. 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
1: Glenn Beck is on!
2: Hello, America. Welcome to the Glenn Beck Program. It's election day in several states. New York is one of them. They got a full-fledged socialist that is running in New York. I wonder if the people of New York will reject her. Not. We'll get into this here in just a minute. And five stories I want you to look at from today's news. Hey, it's Glenn, and this summer, America turns 250. Think about it. Of all of the generations to ever stand at a milestone, God put us here for this one. What a gift. So what are we going to do with it? For years, America's story has been stolen, twisted, rewritten in classrooms, on campuses, on our phones. The whole country taught to be ashamed of the greatest force for good the world has ever known. Real fixes are underway, but America's true story needs a home that outlasts the political winds. 2,000 years ago, God's truth was preserved inside of clay pots. 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All right. I had a big change in my life when I sobered up. What a surprise. In case you don't know, I'm a recovering alcoholic. I screwed up my life, blah, blah, blah. And I was, whoa, for me, I've got all of these problems. And why does this stuff keep happening to me? I love that. I laugh at myself now because I was such an idiot. Why does this stuff always happen to me? Well, it's happening to you because that's life screaming at you. Stop doing that. Okay. You're causing, in many cases, you're causing your own problems. Why do I always find a man that is abusive? I don't know, but there's something that is in you that is calling that up. Okay. Not always the case, but if it keeps happening to you, it's calling it up. You know, why do I keep finding all of these people? I keep finding all these people and they just keep breaking up with me. It probably is you. I know when they break up with you, they say it's not you. If they're all kind of saying the same kind of thing, it is you. It is you. Life screams at you sometimes. Okay. Stop doing that. So I'm looking at the news. I look at it every day and I think, what is the news screaming at us? What is the thing that we're like, okay, this is the universe saying, stop, America. Let me give you five stories and see if you can spot the thread here. Okay. Story one, Supreme Court this week decided to take up a gun case out of Washington, D.C. Man named Dante Carter. He was stopped by police. A lower appeals court had thrown it out, you know, said the stop was unlawful. Fine, courts do that, but listen to the part of the reasoning. The court leaned on the fact that Carter was, in their words, a black man in a heavily policed area. His race was folded into whether his Fourth Amendment rights had been violated. Two justices, Samuel Alito, Clarence Thomas, looked at that and said, wait a minute. You can't build a man's constitutional protection on the color of his skin, even when the results help him. You can't do that. They wanted the court to hear it precisely because the racial logic cut in a sympathetic direction. That's story number one. Hold on to that one. Now, story number two comes out of Texas. Democrat running for Senate, James Talrico. Talrico said of his

0: perfect before he becomes an American. The believer then inherits guilt by bloodline rather than by his own deeds. The mind has a ceiling that's set by their skin. In every single case, the individual has disappeared and the group steps forward to stand in its place. And that's why I dragged a Supreme Court dissent into the same room as a guilt trip church walk. Because Alito and Thomas are warning you about the principle and not the politics. The exact same logic that helps Dante Carter today is the logic that harms the next man tomorrow. Because once you agree that the category decides, you're no longer arguing whether to judge people by their group, because you've already lost that. You're only haggling over which groups get which treatment. So, to me, here is what the news is shouting to me today. Go back and read the worst chapters of human history. Every single chapter. The camps, the purges, the Trail of Tears, the massacres. Not one of them began with a monster announcing, "Hey, everybody, come on over here. I'm evil. Let's all be evil together." No, it began with a clerk or a teacher or a kindly reformer training ordinary people to stop seeing the man in front of them and start seeing the category he belongs to. Dehumanization is always step two. Step one, de-individualization. Quiet, bureaucratic, often dressed up as fairness, as repair, as safety, as justice long overdue. It never arrives wearing the face of cruelty. It arrives wearing the face of correction. And the single most radical thing the founders in this country ever did, the idea that took mankind thousands of years and gallons of blood to even reach, was the individual. One soul, equal before the law, judged on what he did, not his tribe, not his father's sins, not his skin. That idea is the American firewall. It is the entire firewall. And right now we're prying bricks out of it from five different directions, five stories today. I didn't reach back over weeks. Those are today's headlines. One brick at a time, taking that out of our firewall. And each of us certain that our brick was the unfair one. And we are always, always astonished when the wall comes down and the rubble looks exactly like the thing we swore we would never build again. So here's the lesson, the one that history is writing on the chalkboard and screaming at me because the class keeps failing the test. Category is the first step toward the camp every time. And you either train yourself to see the person, the one, the soul, the man with a name, or you will eventually relearn the hard way in the dark why your grandfathers bled to make you stop seeing the group. So today, see the person. It's that simple. And it's that hard. But it's the whole ballgame. Back in just a minute.
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0: 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It's up there now. 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

Ah, glad you're here. Thank you so much. I hope you don't mind. I'm fascinated by our 250th. I remember when I was a kid and it was the bicentennial. And I remember thinking 250 years. I'll be dead by then. Won't I? You know, when you're a kid, you just think like by 30, I'll be dead because 30 is really old. But here we are at the 250th anniversary, and I'm fascinated at how we are not really celebrating it this time around. The bicentennial was everywhere, everywhere. And, you know, we were proud of it, and we're not. And I think it's because we've lost our stories. And I'm looking for stories to tell you every day, you know, this month, and try to get you a little interested in American history. And not the names and the dates and all of that stuff, because that doesn't matter. It's the stories. And I found a story yesterday that happened 250 years ago this week. So it was right before we signed the Declaration of Independence. I didn't even know we were at war. Did you know we were at war before we declared our independence? They had already sent ships over. We were already at war. We were fighting them. Okay. And so it was like, you know, why might as well.

0: Not today. Back in a minute.
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You know, Jason and I were just talking during the break with the insiders about gas prices coming down. They're not here in Idaho. They're still up over $4.50, and that's ridiculous. And it's got to stop. It's got to stop. Now, gas, oil, you know, when oil was, went from $80 a barrel to $120 overnight, we felt it at the gas pump that day. Now it's in the 70s and 80s. It's back down to where it was when we had $3 a gallon gas. And somehow or another, the prices, you know, in some parts of the country, the prices just aren't coming down. Why is that? Why is that? I'd like to know. I mean, I know you had to make your money because of what was in the ground. So I have no problem. I have no problem with that. But how long does that last? How long before all that gas is gone? And how come you raise the price when you didn't bring the new tanker in? You raised the price as the price of oil was going up. So you made all that money. Shouldn't it be the other way now? The gas, oil prices are coming down because oil prices are falling. Donald Trump just tweeted that what was it? 19 million barrels came out of the Strait of Hormuz yesterday. It's a record. It's a record. Why is my gas still so high? I'd like to know. And I don't want your bullcrap answer either. I'm tired of your bullcrap answer. You can, you have to explain why they went up when you still had gas in the ground that you had paid a low price for. Why did the price go up? You explain that to me, then you can explain why it won't come down now when the price of gas. Why am I paying the gas price for the future? And I'm not paying the future gas price now. I don't understand that. Who's making money on this? It's despicable. It really is. Aren't we all in this together? Do you have to gouge our eyes out every single time? And it's not the local gas station's fault. I mean, it might be sometimes, but it's usually not the local gas station's fault. It's the oil companies. And, stop treating us like we're imbeciles. Why does everybody insist on, it's like Apple with the damn short cords. Why do you insist on making us hate you every time I try to go plug my Apple product in? Because I hate you every time. Every time there's a short cord, I'm like, nope, couldn't make it. Couldn't make it a normal length. Could we, Apple? I mean, I have that argument in my head every time. Couldn't do it the normal length. Could you, Apple? It's the same thing that's happening.

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3: Another round of attacks in the Middle East. I'm Carmen Roberts, Fox News. Iran launched more attacks on U.S. assets in Kuwait and Bahrain today as it asserts that it and it alone controls the Strait of Hormuz.
4: Trump posting on Truth Social, writing in part, quote, there may come a point when we are no longer able to be reasonable and we will be forced to militarily complete the job that we very successfully started. If that happens, the Islamic Republic of Iran will no longer exist. Earlier this week, Iran struck a commercial vessel in the Strait of Hormuz. Then the U.S. carried out strikes in Iran on Friday, the first since the signing.

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1: Welcome, everybody, to Clay and Buck, Monday, June 22nd edition of the program. Our main man, Clay, is on vacation this week and next week, so strap in for a Buckathon, my friends. We are going to be diving deep into all the things that matter and hoping that our buddy Clay and his family are having a great time. Some much-needed rest and relaxation, catching some rays and hanging out. And, of course, he'll be psyched to get back right after the 4th of July weekend. Let's talk news right off the bat here, shall we? We got more progress in those U.S.-Iran peace talks, which I want to bring to your attention the latest on that because, well, it's kind of a big deal what's going on there. I think it has both implications, very clear implications for U.S. national security as well as the election cycle. And we'll have that discussion here because it does really matter here at home. So Iran, all of it, the Hormuz, the Strait of Hormuz, as it is also known, the situation of the nuclear inspections. I'll bring you up to speed on all of this shortly. We also have UK. I don't know how many of you really care about this, although I view the UK, other than the fact that, yes, the Earl of Sexton has declared that the England national team will win the U.S. World Cup, or the U.S.-based World Cup, I should say. Some of you are giving me heat for that. You know what? I'm just calling balls and strikes here. Or goals and offsides, if you will. That's what I'm doing. And I'm sorry, I'm not taking off my red coat and my powdered wig. I just happen to think that Harry Kane is going to lead his team to greatness. But other than you all throwing tomatoes at me for my soccer take, the UK's Prime Minister, Keir Starmer, has announced that he is resigning. Disastrous, this guy. Complete and utter catastrophe. Trump has been giving him the rough stuff for a while now, as he should. Total textbook failure of governance in the UK. So I think there's some interesting takeaways that we have from that. Also, some updates on the Israeli and Hezbollah side of the Mideast peace, really Israeli Hezbollah slash Lebanon side of that negotiation. We will have that discussion, which I am looking forward to. And we got a guest, Linda McMahon, Education Secretary. She's got some great stuff to talk to us all about. You know, I want to spend more time talking education in general here on the program. I think it's an area that all of you care about, all of us care about, and it certainly could be a whole lot improved. And so it's one of those mandates under the Trump administration that we all want to see success, but it doesn't get a lot of the media buzz. So we'll talk to Linda McMahon, the education secretary, about that. Before we get into the nitty-gritty on the Iran deal, which is one of these things we're going to have to continuously follow because it does change and shift day to day. I just wanted to say to all the dads out there, I hope you had a fantastic Father's Day. I really felt like there was a particular, at least online from the degree that I can gather this, there was really more of a Father's Day celebration, more of a vibe from people than I have seen in a while. I think that is in part because of this second Trump administration bringing a degree of sanity to all things, including we can have a great day for the moms and a great day for the dads. And in fact, mothers and fathers are absolutely critical, should be celebrated. If anything, I think you could make a case that we should have, you know, a federal holiday for Mother's Day and a federal holiday for Father's Day. These are areas of our society that should get a whole lot more attention and praise in the pop culture than they do. And I felt like this time around, and maybe it's just because my wife, Carrie, thank you, Carrie, made a beautiful tribute to me being a dad for 14 months now. Honestly, those of you who are dads already know this. It's just the greatest thing. It's just the greatest thing. I don't know what else I could say about it. You already know that. And I think I love being a dad more than anything.

0: else that I've ever experienced.
1: So it was so nice to see a lot of people just celebrating their dads, celebrating being dads. And then you had this from the New York Times. You really, folks, whatever you think the reality is in these lib media newsrooms, however crazy you think they are, they're crazier. And I think that they're insane. And then they reach new levels. It's Father's Day. You would think that we could just have one day where we say, you know what's great? Men who are dads, either being dads or having been dads, can we just do that? One day we get for the dads out there. You know, I get it. Mother's Day, more flowers, more gifts, a little, you know, there's a specialness to Mother's Day. But the dads just kind of want a high five. We want a high five and maybe a little peace and quiet to watch some World Cup highlights from the weekend. My wife gave me exactly what I want, which is I said, honey, I just want to have a nice weekend with you and Speed and Spice and just Ginger Spice, my dog, and just hang out. That's it. That's all. It was perfect. What wasn't perfect, though, is when I looked at the New York Times and their main Father's Day editorial, their choice on this Father's Day. And like I said, you cannot make this stuff up. You cannot come up with a different version of this. It is the following. To my daughter, my gender was never complicated. To my daughter, my gender was never complicated. You might say, hold on a second. What is this? Why would they be doing this? And to that, I would just say, oh, it's because they're writing about a woman who claims to be a man being a dad when she's actually a mom who has taken testosterone and grown some facial hair. This is what the New York Times presents to everyone. To my daughter, my gender was never complicated. They will not allow for dads to have their own day. We have to have a mom who thinks she's a dad celebrated on Father's Day. I mean, imagine for a second, you know, you had had it in a different context. Oh, it's the beginning of Black History Month. And somebody wrote an editorial about how, you know, what we really want to celebrate right now, people who identify as African-American, who aren't like Rachel Dolezal, who aren't, but therefore expand the definition and expand the celebration of Black History Month to people who aren't black, but claim to be black, which we know is a real phenomenon that has existed in this country. People would rightly be completely and utterly, you know, astonished. They would say, what is going on here? And that is my reaction to this. As I read this in the New York Times over the weekend, I sit here and I say, why can't they just back off for one day? But see, this is when you understand that whether it's race or gender communism that you want to call it, their decision making is to always be on offense. They can't put it away for 1 second. They can't let dads have a day. It has to be hijacked in the pages of the New York Times as Trans Dad Day. They can never allow us to have a celebration of anything traditional in the culture without the counter celebration of something that is absolutely and utterly confused and confusing. And I just saw a lot of this stuff from the left wingers over the weekend and a lot of the craziness in this article. And you're reminded they have not changed one bit. They have shifted nothing. They have not conceded any ideological ground. They simply lack the power now to force you to bend the knee. So, you know, I have to remind myself of this sometimes because I want so much for Trump and leading this Republican Party to achieve so much that I also can have. Of course, I'm human. I have frustration. You know, why hasn't more of this happened? Why can't more of that happen? I even told when Clay and I saw Trump a year ago in the Oval, I said, sir, the only real complaint that I have right off the bat is

0: you fix the border so quickly that now we all expect everything else to be fixed quickly. And of course, that's not possible. But I have to remind myself that Trump is if anything, I think, a wall holding back so much of this madness. And it takes a lot because the pressure valve or the pressure everywhere without pressure valves, the pressure to bring down some of the foundational elements of our society from the left is so pervasive and it has not stopped. They are absolutely ideologically committed to this stuff. I saw more of this, by the way, with regard to prison abolition over the weekend. But, you know, you even had the mayor of Chicago, Brandon Johnson. His city still has a pervasive crime problem. And let's just speak honestly about this. When we say a pervasive crime problem, we mean that too many people in Chicago are being shot, and a vastly disproportionate number of the people being shot are black. And this should be stopped. The same way that Trump brought down the crime rate in D.C., we should bring down the crime rate in Chicago, right? No, instead, in D.C., Brandon Johnson is focused on, they had this whole committee to look at the impact, here you go, the impact of being, of anti-trans violence. This was also from this weekend. The mayor of America's third largest city had a group that looked into a specially pulled together committee to look at anti-trans violence in Chicago. Not violence in general. Not, hey, guys, how do we stop the shootings? How do we deal with anti-trans violence? And this is what the mayor of Chicago wrote. For too many transgender Chicagoans, the sense of belonging they deserve in their city has been denied by exclusion and barriers to opportunity in spaces that should feel safe and welcoming. Since declaring a trans femicide state of emergency, let me repeat this. The mayor of Chicago has declared a, quote, trans femicide state of emergency. He then goes on to say, our administration has strengthened the city's capacity to support LGBTQ plus Chicagoans. This framework builds on that work by centering the voices and lived experiences of trans Chicagoans to chart a path toward a safer, more connected city. The mayor of Chicago will call together a special committee in order to look at how to stop anti-trans violence, which, I mean, what are the numbers? We're really, the trans community is less than 1% of the population overall in general. So you're looking at how many cases here versus the, I don't know, 500-600 murders a year in Chicago, which have become far too common. Is that right? Guys, I'm going to the top of my head. I think it's something like that. 400 or 500 maybe. Far too many. But this is how powerful the ideology is. You see this? On Father's Day weekend, they have to talk about being a trans dad. On Father's Day weekend, they have to say, not, we want more young men to survive into adulthood so they can become fathers themselves, bring down the violence in general in Chicago. No, it's, let's really spend time and resources on anti-trans violence, which is a phenomenon that I'm sure if you looked into the numbers, barely exists at all. But these are the race communists. These are the gender communists. This is how they are. You can't even have a Father's Day for fathers without being told that it's actually about something else. Don't ever forget that, my friends. All right, we'll come back into the Iran deal here coming up in a moment. And also, I might talk to you a bit about the latest on a prison abolitionist, which is exactly what it sounds like. One of them making headlines over the weekend, too.
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3: From America's Revolutionary War to Israel's fight for survival in 1948, when five neighboring nations invaded Israel immediately after the country was created, both nations have faced moments that tested their courage.
0: Yet freedom endured. 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

Welcome back in here to Clay and Buck. I'll get into the Iran negotiations here in a moment because we're going to need some time for that one. But I mean, we started off the show today talking about the New York Times Trans Dad editorial as their main piece on Father's Day. And then also I mentioned to you Brandon Johnson and his focus on anti-trans violence this past weekend. The team pulled the stats for me on Chicago. I was right. No surprise. You're talking 400 or 500 murders a year, depending on the year, some much worse than others. 2021 was 804 murders in Chicago. I mean, that is staggering. If you were to make Chicago in 2021, if you were to extrapolate the numbers for, to, say, compare it with New York, which New York is about 4 times the size of Chicago, give or take, you'd be at 3,200 murders, which, you know, again, doing the math on this, which would be worse than the worst year in the history of New York, which was 1990-1991, when it was you know, complete mess there. So Chicago has clearly had massive crime problems. It has been going down in recent years, but like I said, it's on track to be about 400 plus this year. Still way too high, way too high. Then there's this was remarkable stuff. I saw this over the weekend. A 13th congressional district candidate, Daria Lisa Avila Chevalier, who is a prison abolitionist, was asked, I believe, by Ben Smith in an interview here. Oh, no, she was asked by somebody else, but it was reported on by Ben Smith. She was asked in an interview, what should happen to somebody who should kill somebody else? I mean, I went to a sentencing last week. A man killed another man, didn't know the person.

0: person just sitting on a stoop got an 18-year prison sentence. Should that person not go to prison, and what should happen instead? And this is what this Democrat candidate for Congress in New York said. Quote, so, you know, for prison abolitionists, I think a lot of folks misunderstand what that vision of the world actually is. Why is there so much harm in our society? And then she was asked again, but what should happen to the murderer? By somebody else, this was asked, do you not incarcerate the murderer? And she said, you know, again, I'm talking about this question between the distance between the world we want to see and the world we're at. Because her answer is, no, we don't incarcerate the murderer. This person is a Democrat running for Congress, everybody, in New York. This is what we are up against. It's Crazyville.
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0: Espaillat, who is currently the five-term Democrat incumbent, and he's the Congressional Hispanic Caucus chair. Is it Espaillat? My Spanish unfortunately fails me because I don't speak Spanish. But it's like a 50-50 shot right now in the betting markets. But I just want you to know, as we sit here talking, this woman is it's a very close call that she may be the same person who, when you ask her, when Democrat journalists ask her, should we lock up a murderer? She starts blathering to them nonsense like, you know, for prison abolitionists, I think a lot of folks misunderstand. But should we put a murderer in prison? They ask her. I'm trying to answer the question, she says, which is what we do is that we put people behind bars in traumatizing conditions. They cannot actually reflect on the harm they have caused or feel any remorse, because they're just trying to survive on the inside. They are being traumatized day after day. And then they bring that trauma back to their community, et cetera, et cetera. Ben Smith, this is what I was thinking of. Ben Smith of the New York Times says, can you get a little less abstract? Like watching a jury vote on the guy, he's guilty. Should he be sentenced or not? Chevalier, well, this is what I'm saying is what when that happens, and someone who has sat in so many courtrooms, all of this is tragic. The fact that the murder happened is tragic. It's all just tragic, you know, so I have always focused my attention on how to create a system where that's not so tragic. Again, the question, my friends, should a guilty verdict for a murderer result in a carceral prison sentence? She won't say yes, because she fundamentally, ideologically does not believe that people should lose their freedom even if they viciously murder other human beings. Because it's mean to the murderer. This actually exposes for all of us something that we need to keep in mind about all criminal justice and all of these matters, which is that to be extremely, extremely lenient on the murderer is to be extremely unfair to not just the victim and victim's family, but future victims as well. One of the great, and I will tell you this, and people will argue with me all day, they are wrong. One of the great lies that we have all been deeply immersed in recent decades, I mean, because of civilization undermining efforts like the so-called Innocence Project or the city of New York's disposition to the quote, Central Park Five. One of the great lies that we have been told is that locking people up who do very bad things doesn't make us safer. And even in addition to that, the death penalty does not, in fact, deter crime. It does deter crime. For all of human history, it has deterred crime. Because you stop somebody who is a threat to the public from ever getting out. And also, it turns out that people who are thinking about doing really bad things don't want to die. Some portion of them don't, in fact, want to.
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2: The infield dirt is dragged and ready. The outfield grass cut and manicured to perfection. 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Tonight, the Amarillo Sod Poodles take the field as they work towards one goal, a championship. Sod Poodles baseball starts right now.
3: It is hot. Triple digits here at Hodgetown in downtown Amarillo, Texas on this Sunday, the final Sunday of the month of June, if you can believe it. It's the finale between the Amarillo Sod Poodles, the proud AA affiliate of the Arizona Diamondbacks, and the Frisco Rough Riders, the AA affiliate of the Texas Rangers, finishing up this second six-game series here at Hodgetown here in 2026 between the two. An Amarillo win means another split. That would mean 3-3 both times Frisco has come here to the Texas Panhandle. As we welcome you to the Amarillo National Bank pregame show here on News Talk 940 AM, the home of all 138 Sod Poodle games in 2026, home and road, I am Eric Bach. Well, a lot at stake today for Amarillo against the first half champion.

0: Rough Riders, the Saudis scratched and clawed for a 4-2 victory last night, got 5 2/3 scoreless innings from the Saad Poodle bullpen, and this is the exact same position Amarillo was in the last time Frisco was in town back in April, needing a Sunday victory to split the series before we hit the road to San Antonio. So the Saudis are going to try to do just that here today behind Daniel Egan, who is on his double start week. He'll see Frisco for a second time here this week after starting the series opener back on Tuesday. Only threw 4 innings of 3-run ball that day because he had 4 walks and gave up 7 hits, all of them singles, so hopefully he can get a little bit deeper into the game today. And it was supposed to be Chris Martin, the Texas Rangers rehabbing reliever, that was supposed to start the game today for Frisco. It would be the second straight day the Rough Riders have started a major league rehabber on the mound. But about an hour ago, he was scratched from this scheduled start due to some hip discomfort. So it has nothing to do with the injury that he's rehabbing, a shoulder appendage, but the hip was tightening up. So Martin scratched about an hour before the game, and that means Dylan McLean will start, the lefty who was originally scheduled to start this game for Frisco. He actually will be the starter opposite Daniel Egan, and he pitched very well the first time he faced Amarillo back in April here at Hodgetown. Well, it's Sunday, so that means we catch up with our great friend Javier Colina, the manager of the Saudis. The catching up with Coley conversation ahead of this 5:05 p.m. first pitch comes up next as we break and come back on the Amarillo National Bank pregame show. This is News Talk 940 a.m.
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0: Welcome back to the Amarillo National Bank pregame show. We're catching up with Coley on the last day of this 12-game homestand here at Hodgetown as the Saudis go for the split with Frisco. Coley, seems like every time Frisco comes to town, it's just a crazy series. And what do you think we need to do today to earn the split? And what have you liked from the team so far this week?
5: They've been tough, man. They know how to hit. They have a good approach at the plate. It's been hard for our pitchers, you know, to be able to execute their pitches. They don't miss. They don't miss any fastball breaking balls on top of the zone. And, you know, you have to take your cap off. We need a pitch. We need to do better. And again, I hope we play a good game today and we split the series.
0: Egan gets his second go after giving up 7 hits and 4 innings on Tuesday. I think his pitch count just got a little too high for you guys to send him out there for the fifth. What are you hoping he can tweak today against this offense? As you say, they don't miss much.
5: Yeah, you know, I'm not worried about his last outing. And for me, the key for him is how he's going to manage his pitch leverage and how he's going to get hitters out. You know, he has good stuff. We trust him. You know, I love the way he competes. He really cares. He want to be perfect. We have O'Neill behind the play. You know, it's going to help him because he has a ton of experience. So let's see, man. Like, you know, we're in the good spot, you know. And again, like, they know how to play the game the right way. Tough outs. And let's see.
0: Bullpen's had a couple nice nights in a row. I mean, Alec Baker the other night, for him to come in and give you 10 up, 10 down, that was huge.

0: to save the bullpen and hold on to win the game.
1: I was so happy for him. You know, it's being a little bit inconsistent, but it's how the game is sometimes. And, you know, watching the way he threw that day was incredible. Like, you know, that was basically his best outing all season long this year. And I just hope he find the right track and he continue to help us.
0: We talked a lot about Terrine's defense at shortstop, but now he's hit two home runs in back-to-back days, and it's really been two huge swings for the team. What progress do you think he's making on the offensive side of the ball?
1: You know, trying to make a strong adjustment with Ty and Jose Perez, who just our hitting coach in the AAA. He came here and trying to spend time with us. And again, like for me, we know what kind of player he is and what he can do. It's more like the conviction, the swing decisions, and swing the right pitch in the right moment, and he's going to deliver. But so far, you know, he looks good at the plate.
0: Anderson Rojas has been just the roaming guy defensively. He's played all three outfield positions. He's played short. He's at third base today. That's got to be such a luxury for you as a manager to be able to plug him in any spot.
1: You know, that's the best fit for this lineup, to be honest, because they give me the flexibility to give the guys off time, the day off, and so they can recover. You know, it's June is almost over, and July, August, they're going to be so hot. So I need to find a way to keep my players fresh. And with Roja here, he's incredible, great athlete, play all over the field. And, like, you know, we're just lucky and blessed to have him here.
0: And Crisantes has continued to swing it well. What adjustments have you seen him make as people are starting to get a little bit more sample size out there on him?
1: I don't think, you know, he doesn't need to make any adjustments. He's a pure hitter, man. He's one of the best hitters we have in the OR. He controls the zone well. He swings good pitches. And, you know, it's going to be a lot of up and down is how the game is. And he's going to find his way back. He just missing a couple pitches here and there. But, you know, we trust Crisante. He's basically my best hitter we have in the lineup, and he's going to be an everyday player here no matter what.
0: How about Sandro Santana coming from high A and having two electric outings? I mean, he's not a big man, but he's up there throwing 98, and he's been a dominant reliever so far.
1: Don't ask me how, but, you know, you see this kid's frame, and he's, you know, a skinny dude, but he has, you know, like the passion, the love, and the pressing, and the mound. He just fearless, you know. You watch him throw, and you know his arm action is so clean. It's fun to watch because he's electric.
0: Third time we're facing a major league rehabber here today as Chris Martin starts. We had Jordan Montgomery, we had Evan Carter, but I think it's a good experience for these guys to see that caliber of player, right?
1: Of course, man. I would love back in the day when I play, we have these kind of moments like, oh, if I get a hit against this guy, for sure I can play in the big league. You know, that's a challenge you should take. And I know the boys, you know, when we facing big league, oh, he's a big league. But, you know, when they step on the plate, they want to make some damage. The mentality is there, and they want to compete.
0: We're going to miss you next week. Your off days in San Antonio. Hopefully you can enjoy the off time with a little relaxation.
1: Yes, man. The season is, you know, it's long. It's a grind. And, you know, be more than happy just to see my wife, my kids, my family, having different quality time away from baseball. But I know for sure, you know, this is 1 week off, but at the same time, I'll be watching my game. I'll be paying attention to the box score. You know, we're addicted to this game. We love it too much, man.
0: Coley, thanks so much and enjoy the time.
1: Thank you.
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2: Welcome back to the A&B pregame show here on this late Sunday afternoon at Hodgetown. It's the finale between Amarillo and Frisco as we dive into our starting pitching matchup here on this Sunday series finale. First for the Rough Riders, it's the left-hander Dylan McLean, 23 years old. Born in Madison, Wisconsin, but grew up in Oregon. He was the fourth-round pick of the Texas Rangers out of high school in Portland, Oregon, back in 2020. He makes his 13th start of the season. He's been one of the upper-tier starting pitchers in the Texas League. He's 5-0, has not been beaten once, with a 3.81 ERA. He's thrown 59 innings this year, allowed 58 hits, but only 25 earned runs. Seven homers, he struck out 50 and walked only 16. So only had 15 walks in 72 and two-thirds last year at the high A level with Hub City. And this year, the walk rate a little bit higher, but still not of any concern for McLean, who has allowed just one run in his last 12 innings combined over his last two starts against San Antonio and Arkansas. And he makes his second start this season against Amarillo, when the first one here at Hodgetown back on April 18th was quite a good one. Five innings of five hit, one run ball. Danny Cerretti got him for one solo home run. He didn't walk a man, and he struck out six, which is the second most strikeouts he's had in a single start this season. So McLean gets the ball for the Rough Riders against Daniel Egan, the seventh best Arizona Diamondbacks prospect and the top-ranked pitcher on this team, the 23-year-old from Fuquay Varina, North Carolina. Fourth round pick in 2024 out of Presbyterian. Makes his 14th start of the season. He's 2-6 with a 5.58 ERA. This is his second start this week against Frisco. On Tuesday, he threw four innings of seven hit, two earned run ball. He didn't allow a home run. He walked four and struck out two. And all seven hits that he allowed were singles. So he limited the extra base damage. And in two starts against Frisco this season, he's allowed eight runs in eight innings. So hopefully he can keep the ball in the ballpark today, as the wind is kind of whipping and blowing out to center field. It's going to be tough to do so, but hopefully Egan is the one that can take care of that for Amarillo today and earn the Sides a series split and a 3-3 start to the start of the second half before we head to San Antonio next week. We're going to break and come back as our friends on the TV side from News Channel 10-2 will join us on the other side of this break. And we're going to come back with our starting lineups and our pick to click, brought to you by Williams Windows. 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

pitch between Amarillo and Frisco. Sade's trying to get a Sunday victory and split this six-game series with the Rough Riders. I'm Eric Bach. I got the giveaway jersey on. First 1,200 fans got the patriotic giveaway here today, and we're so glad you're with us as Amarillo tries to get this series this week even, and the season series even as well, with Frisco, who has already won the first half championship in the Texas League South. Amarillo trying to win the second half and face Frisco in the Texas League playoffs. They'd win the second half for the second straight season. As let's dive into our starting lineups here on this Sunday. First for Frisco, they're 3-2 this week and 42-31 overall under first-year manager Chad Comer. The opponent lineup is brought to you by the People's Federal Credit Union. Franier Chavez is 12-24 this week. He leads off as the shortstop and switch hitter for Frisco. Dylan Dreiling hits second. He's a lefty. He'll play center field. First-round pick Malcolm Moore hits third and will do the catching. He's a lefty. The Buffalo, Arturo Diesla, cleans up at first base. Marcus Lee Sang hits fifth and left. Julian Brock is the designated hitter today. He's a righty and he'll hit sixth. Keith Jones, the second, hits seventh and will play right. Max Wagner has a 3-home run game in this series. He'll hit eighth and play third. And Corey Joyce, who provided the entirety of the Frisco offense with a 2-run home run last night, hits ninth and will play second.

0: 38-35 overall under second-year manager Javier Colina. The Sod Poodle starting lineup is brought to you by HTO. Christopher Tureen leads it off. He's the shortstop. He's homered in back-to-back games. Ben McLaughlin hits second and will play first base. Also homered in the ballgame and had the winning RBI last night. Demetrio Crisantes hits third and will play second. Gavin Conocello cleans up in right. He's a lefty. Alberto Barriga hits fifth as a designated hitter. Drew Jones back in the lineup today after 3 days with a sore wrist. He'll hit sixth and play center. Anderson Rojas hits seventh and will play third base today. Matt O'Neill will hit eighth and do the catching. Jack Hurley hits ninth in left field. It's five right-handers and four lefties, all in support of the right-hander Daniel Egan for Amarillo. The Sod Poodle starting lineup is brought to you by HTO. And our pick to click is brought to you by Williams Windows. We're going to go with Drew Jones back in the lineup today after three off days in a row. He's hitting 357 with a 928 OPS. And this is 20th game in the month of June. That concludes the Amarillo National Bank pregame show. We're going to break and come back with the first pitch of the Soddies and the Rough Riders to finish off this six-game series on this hot triple-digit degree Sunday here at Hodgetown. This is News Channel 10-2 and News Talk 940 AM.
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12: 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And the accounts and descriptions of this game may not be disseminated without the express written consent of the Amarillo Sod Poodles.
13: The infield dirt is dragged and ready. The outfield grass cut and manicured to perfection. All we need is the crack of the bat, the snap of the glove, and the buzz of the crowd. Every pitch matters. Every at-bat counts. Tonight, the Amarillo Sod Poodles take the field as they work towards one goal, a championship. Sod Poodles baseball starts right now.

For the second straight time against the Rough Riders, this could be a possible Texas League South Divisional playoff preview if Amarillo can win the second half. Going to need a big second half from this guy. Daniel Egan has climbed the mound for another start. His 15th of the season for the Sod Poodles for the 23-year-old from Fuquay Arena, North Carolina. Against those nine for Frisco, Chavez, Dreiling, and Moore guaranteed to see the first. Tisla, Lee Sang, and Brock in the middle third. Jones, Wagner, and Joyce. The bottom three for Frisco. A victory today for the Rough Riders means they've won 5 6-game series in a row. That would be a franchise record for Frisco if they could, in fact, win this game today. But they're going to have to do it against Egan, who faces them for the second time this week. Through four innings of two earned run ball in Tuesday's series opener, his pitch count got up to 80 in the four innings. He walked four, struck out only two, but he's allowed three runs or fewer in each of his last nine starts for the seventh best Arizona Diamondbacks prospect according to MLB Pipeline. He's given up eight earned runs in eight innings this year against Frisco, so hopefully he saved his best for last against the Rough Riders here today on this hot 101 degree Texas Sunday. No humidity, though, so as far as 101 degrees goes, it's a little bit more manageable than you might think it would be. And hopefully, Egan and the Soddies can get the series split before we hit the road tomorrow morning to San Antonio. It'll be Chavez, Dreiling, and Moore coming up here in the top of the first inning for Frisco. And it's great to see that guy back in center field. Drew Jones has missed the last three nights with some soreness. He had a little scare swinging in the cages the other day with his wrist, but he says he feels back to 100%. Back out there patrolling center field for Amarillo. Franier Chavez, who's had an amazing series at the top of this Frisco lineup, is into the left side. And at 5:09 p.m., Egan throws our first pitch, and he gets a swing and a miss from Chavez for strike one. Our time and temperature is brought to you by Toot and Totem. Started 4 minutes late at 5:09. It is 101 degrees here at first pitch in Amarillo. Here's Egan's 0-1. It's the curveball spinning into the strike zone, called strike two by Michael Cross, our home plate umpire. Davion Fry is the umpire at third, and the crew chief Jalen Goodman's at first for this Texas League trio. Egan's 0-2 is down in the dirt. Honestly, I can't believe the umpires are in the black shirts today instead of the blues, showing us how tough they are with those black shirts. If I were an umpire, I'd be in blue today. 1-2. Egan winds and throws, and Chavez strikes out on a curveball. Well, that's a rarity to see Chavez walking back to the dugout. Started the series 12-for-24. Egan picks up his 75th strikeout on the season in now 60 innings even. But we mentioned he's allowed three runs or less in his last nine starts, and in that time he's got now 52 strikeouts. It's tied for third in the Texas League. Here's Dylan Dreiling, seeing that big curveball upstairs for ball one. It'll be two different types of curveballs or breaking balls for Egan, the bigger, more vertical curveball and the tighter slider. The scouting report is that when the slider is good, that's when he's at his very best, as Dreiling takes a pitch that just missed. A little bit outside, and it's 1-1. 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We'll get to it after this 2-0. Dreiling hits a pop-up, third base side. Could be in play. It is for Rojas. Right in the third base coach's box, he makes the catch. And it's two up and two down as Jack Hurley's in left. Great to see Drew Jones back out there in center. Gavin Conicello in right. You saw Rojas there at third make the first play. Christopher Turin at short. Demetrio Crisantes at second. Ben McLaughlin at first. And Matt O'Neill completes the battery with Egan. And that's notable, O'Neill catching Egan, because it was O'Neill arriving to Amarillo that kind of turned Egan's season around as he throws ball one upstairs to Malcolm Moore. Maybe his most dominant start of the season, talking about Egan, was May 12th at Corpus Christi. That was O'Neill's first game with Amarillo when he caught Egan, and it was just a really smooth operation. So the pitch is down in the dirt, and it's 2-0 on Moore. But Javier Colina told us on the pregame show that he's excited to see O'Neill catch Egan again because of Matt's vast professional baseball experience.

amazing job on the Star Spangled Banner here on a day the Sod Poodles have given away 1,200 patriotic Sod Poodle jerseys to the first 1,200 fans through the gates. And it's about time for Sod Poodle baseball here on this Sunday series finale with Frisco. A win means a series split

0: Now on a 2-0, Moore takes ball three, a little bit low and inside. The former first-round pick, Malcolm Moore from Stanford, hit his first two AA home runs with Frisco here this week in his second week with the Rough Riders. Egan's 3-0 is low, and he walked him on four pitches. So Egan had four walks against just two strikeouts last week. The two strikeouts, the fewest he's had in a single start all season. Now Moore is aboard for the game's first base runner here in the top of the first, and that'll give Arturo Diesla a chance to hit. Went 0 for 2 against Egan in Tuesday's game. And this time, first pitch again down in the dirt for ball one, as that's now five straight out of the strike zone from Egan, who got his pitch count up to 80 through four on Tuesday, and they decided at that point in time that he wouldn't get a fifth inning. His 1-0 is upstairs, and that's ball six, and that'll draw a visit from O'Neill. He'll bring the entire infield with him. So 101 degrees and just a few breaking clouds here in Amarillo. Wind gusts up to 18 miles per hour. Right now it looks like the flags are pointed towards left field. That's been the general direction of the wind the whole week. Hopefully O'Neill, in his first year with the Diamondbacks after six seasons in the New York Mets organization, can get Egan back on course here. A scoreless game with two down. Moore's at first base and the count 2-0 on Diesla. And the pitch is a fastball in there. He finds it back, 2-1. The heater will generally sit 93-95 for Egan. Arizona Diamondbacks organizational pitcher of the year last year, as he gets a foul ball back from Diesla. It's a foul ball brought to you by Country Auto Group, and it's 2-2 now. Egan trying to close the book on a scoreless first. He sets up and drives home on a 2-2, and Diesla takes a high slider. 3-2. That'll start the runner Moore from first base here. Try not to let one two-out walk turn into two. Payoff to Diesla is called strike three. Spins in the slider to the upper inner corner, and Egan K's two and posts that first inning zero. Off we go on Sunday at Hodgetown. 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
0: We go to the bottom of the first inning. Sod Poodles coming up to hit for the first time here on this Sunday series finale. You see the defensive alignment there for Frisco, brought to you by High Plains Chiropractic. Lee Sang, Dryling, and Jones in the outfield. Wagner, Chavez, Joyce, and Diesla across the infield. And Malcolm Moore catches the 23-year-old left-hander Dylan McLean. Born in Wisconsin, grew up in Oregon. He was the fourth-round pick of the Rangers in 2020 out of high school in Portland.

Now he faces Amarillo for the second time this season as Christopher Terrien sees a first pitch fastball for strike one. Terrien has homered in back-to-back games. His solo blast tied the game in the sixth inning last night. That pitch is up and away. It's 1-1. And then on the very next pitch, Ben McLaughlin, who comes up second in this inning, gave the Sod Poodles the lead. As you see the numbers there on McLean in his 13th start, he's top 10 in the Texas League in starting pitcher ERAs. That's a spinning ground ball that will turn foul outside the line for Terrien on a foul ball brought to you by Country Auto Group. And it's 1-2 on the Sod Poodle shortstop. He's got 8 hits this week, 2 homers plus a double. The season batting average up to 260. As you see the starting nine there for Amarillo, it'll be Terrien McLaughlin and Crisantes here in the first. Conocello, Barriga, and Jones, the middle three. Rojas, O'Neill, and Hurley round out the bottom third for Colina. As Amarillo tries to split this six-gamer and the season series with Frisco. McLean's 1-2. It's low and inside. It's a fastball, cutter, slider, changeup mix for McLean. He'll be 24 in less than 1 month on July 12th. Really 2 weeks. 2-2. Breaking ball upstairs. 3-2 on Terrien, who hits lefties at a 3.14 clip, but 0-3 against McLean. The one time Dylan faced Amarillo earlier this season, as this ball is yanked foul. It's off the netting that protects the fans. Most of the fans in attendance today on the shaded third base side of Hodgetown on this 101-degree early Sunday evening. The Patriotic jersey giveaway for the first 1,200 of them. Seen 3 sellouts in a row for this series. And now on a 3-2, Terrien wraps a base hit right past the reach of Chavez. Another bullet at 100 off number 8's bat for a leadoff single here in the first inning. So McLean got him all 3 times they faced off the last time. As you see, the fans there all shaded with their Patriotic jerseys on. It was these two, Terrien and McLaughlin, that turned the game around last night for Amarillo. Took a 2-1 deficit and turned it into a 3-2 lead on back-to-back pitches. As McLaughlin sees a first pitch fastball right at the top of the strike zone. Overall, Ben's 5-for-16 this week. That home run last night was his 8th of the season. As this ball is rocketed foul off the hands, and it's quickly 0-2. McLaughlin hits lefties at a 2.33 clip. Chokes up on the bat. Sees McLean's 0-2, and he bounces it foul right between first base coach Ronald Ramirez and the bag. JDV, Jaime Del Valle, coaches third. It's a joke in the clubhouse last night after the game that we don't know the exact metrics on this, but when it's Jaime coaching third, Amarillo's record is very good. And of course, Jaime was making sure that everybody understood that. 0-2. McLean throws. McLaughlin hits a little pop-up. It's a land on the roof of Hodgetown or in the suite level up there on the third base side. There you go. Always got to keep your head on a swivel, especially when left-handed hitters are up on that side of Hodgetown. Still 0-2. Runner goes, and they throw back to first. Diesla rips it to second in time. Well, McLean, I think out of his peripheral vision, saw Terrien take off on first movement there and apparently had a legal leg angle to throw to first. Instant replay is brought to you by Golden Mesa Casino. See Terrien going on first movement. The throw wasn't a great run from McLean, and that's a close play at second. The call is out. And now McLaughlin takes a pitch inside.

0: Tonight it's 1-2. So the leadoff single erased. And now back from the windup, the 1-2. McLaughlin pulls it in the air to right field for Jones, and the right fielder speeds in and makes the catch as it hangs up a little bit too long for Ben. And there's two down here in a scoreless game in the bottom of the first. Amarillo will travel to San Antonio next week as we finish up this, the longest homestand of the season. The last week of the first half, the first week of the second half. And here's Demetrio Crisantes. Sees the first pitch a little bit outside for ball one. Crisantes working on a 6-for-20 week, continuing to swing it very well as he finishes up his first month of Double-A baseball. The 1-0. It's the breaking ball. It's given there at the bottom rail. 1-1. And the pitch is lifted foul. Well, McLean got off to a little bit of a slow start to the season. Had a near 6 ERA in April, but he's been sub 3, 2.88 in May, and 2.87 here in June. So a lot like Egan, his counterpart, slow start in April. They've been much better as we've gotten to the middle part of this season. Trying to finish off the first inning, and he misses up and away with a fastball, 2-2. It's a season series between these two. This is the 12th game that's seen 170 combined runs in the first 11. Just absolutely insane offensive numbers here. As Crisantes golfs a breaking ball foul to stay alive. 278 combined hits. 54 combined home runs. Frisco's 1-6, Amarillo's 1-5. Sadie's trying to even that today as Crisantes on a 2-2 off the hands, flares it foul. We'll head towards the Frisco bullpen down that right field side. Coming up on the between innings break between the first and second when Frisco and Ruckus face off. Rough Riders have brought it this week in the bullpen, dousing Ruckus with water. Ruckus just comes armed with a squirt gun and just peppers the Rough Rider relievers out there. But on a day like today, I think everybody's welcoming that interaction that's coming up after this half inning. Another 2-2. Crisantes is down swinging, and McLean wins the long battle, erases a leadoff single, and posts a first inning zero. So we go to the second on News Channel 10-2 and News Talk 940 AM.
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0: Don't let that beautiful blue sky fool you. It is hot out here at Hodgetown, and those people on the berm with their umbrellas came prepared.

0: prepared?
1: Well, the interaction between Ruckus and the Frisco bullpen did not disappoint. I mean, Frisco's gotten to the point where they're filling up a bucket of baseballs with water to dump on Ruckus as he flies by. As Marcus Lee Sang pops up the first pitch into the seats, it's a foul ball brought to you by Country Auto Group. To open the start of the second in a scoreless game, Frisco and Amarillo here on this hot Sunday. Daniel Egan threw 17 pitches in the first, a couple of Ks plus a walk. And now, on an 0-1, Lee Sang takes a high fastball. Marcus has had Daniel's number so far, 3-for-4 against him in the two games Egan has started against Frisco this season, including 2-for-2 on Tuesday. Now on a 1-1, he sees a pitch a little bit outside. 2-1 as it's Lee Sang, Brock, and Jones. Two lefties and a righty coming up here for the Rough Riders. Egan's 2-1. Yes, he did, it looked like, but it's called a strike anyway. 2-2. I mean, Ruckus has gotten to the point with the Frisco bullpen that he has to wear a poncho. I don't know where they found a Ruckus-sized poncho, but he's been wearing it the last few days. 2-2 is a foul tip that O'Neill can't squeeze. Still 2-2 from Egan, who Javier Colina describes him as a relentless competitor. He said even though he gave up 7 hits and only got through 4 innings on Tuesday, he wasn't worried about the start at all. He felt that Egan challenged Frisco at every corner. And now he strikes out Lee Sang. Fastball right past him for Egan's third K. Already more strikeouts through the first 5 hitters than he had in 4 innings in Tuesday's game. Seems like Amarillo has been able to adjust these starters that pitch the Tuesday-Sunday schedule because the Saudis only have a 5-man rotation for 6 games. Seems like they've been ready to go even more so the second time. As Julian Brock taps the first pitch fastball foul. Brock a righty. 3-for-14 in the series with 6 strikeouts, including one against Egan, who winds and throws his pitch. It's a curveball rolled softly towards third for Rojas. Inside the bag, he throws on the run a little bit wide, but McLaughlin stretches out to get it. And there's 2 down. Well, that's another thing Colleen and I talked about on the pregame show today was Anderson Rojas and his positional versatility. He's played all 3 outfield positions in this series. He's played shortstop, and now today he plays third base. He's played all 6 games at 5 different positions. He was the replacement center fielder when Drew Jones was down for a couple days. Jones is back today, so Hansel Luis gets an off day. It's Keith Jones II takes ball 1. Colina said it's such a valuable tool to have Rojas because obviously it's 101 degrees today. It's only going to get hotter in July and August here in the Texas League. Wants the guys to get a few more days off their feet. So that's a curveball landed to Jones for a strike, and it's 1-1. Rojas, he says, one of the better athletes on the team, and he's shown that off. Not only has he played outfield, he's played it exceptionally well. That's a tap foul by Jones, and it's 1-2. There is our friend, the manager of the Saudis. His last day before he takes his mandated 6 games off. In fact, those 2 guys right there, Colina and Ronald Ramirez, both will not travel to San Antonio with us next week. As that's upstairs to Jones, and it's 2-2. Diamondbacks make their coaches take 6 off every year. They get to choose when that is. Ronald Ramirez going to head back to his home country of Colombia to enjoy his time off. 2-2. Jones hits a pop-up. This will end up foul near the Amarillo bullpen. So given that Egan's starting again today, he's lined up to start the 4th of July game in San Antonio next Saturday. Excited to get down to Nelson Wolf for America's official 250th birthday. 2-2, way upstairs, and it's 3-2 on Jones with 2 down here in the second. Scoreless tie between the Riders and Saudis. Three and two, Egan throws, and Jones hits a fastball straight back foul. Actually, think that.

0: May have been the slider for Egan. Tough day to be the bat boy. Make sure they're hydrating down there. Another 3-2 pitch. Swing and a miss. He struck him out. Two Ks in each of the first two for Egan. He's got two zeros on the board. Saudis try to strike first when you come back on News Channel 10-2.
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0: Zeros on the board so far for both of our starters. Dylan McClain gave up a leadoff single to Christopher Terrien in the first, but picked him off. Ended up facing the minimum, but needed 20 pitches to get through the first. So it's Conocello, Barriga, and Jones. A lefty and two righties coming up here in the home second for Amarillo. First pitch swing for Conti in a sky-high pop-up towards first. Staring into the sun, Joyce. This is drifting, and it's Jones, the right fielder, snow-coning it. He does make the catch. Well, if you were with us last night, Frisco badly struggled late in the game to pick up the baseball out of the Amarillo sky, and Conocello actually was one of the beneficiaries of that, hitting a ball to the triples triangle out there as Joyce and Diesla were not in the same zip code of that baseball. Keith Jones came into the rescue there. It was Conocello picking up a triple and a very important late game add-on run for Amarillo because Orlando Martinez and Wright couldn't see the ball as Alberto Barriga takes a pitch down in the dirt for ball one. Barriga finishing his second week with the Saudis. He's 7-for-31, but three of the seven have gone over the fence. It's a breaking ball that just misses. And it's 2-0 on the DH today for Amarillo Barriga. And I don't think it's a mistake that the Saudis are carrying three catchers at the moment, because you heard Colina talk about the weather. As the pitch is up and away, and now it's 3-0. Matt O'Neill getting the catching assignment today on the triple-digit day. Barriga gets a DH turn. The 3-0 is down the middle, 3-1. So Jones will be back in the batter's box for the first time since Wednesday coming out. 3-1. Swing and a miss. 79-mile-per-hour slider past Barriga there. McClain has recently added a curveball, according to some Frisco folks. See what he goes with on 3-2. It might be the curve there for strike three. And after the count was 3-0, he comes back to strike out Barriga for his second K and the second out here in the bottom of the second inning. So Jones is back. He tweaked his left wrist

hand swinging during batting practice in the batting cages before Thursday's game. So he was a late scratch that day, off the last two nights just to make sure that everything's good, but says he's pain-free. So back in center field for Amarillo. First pitch swing and a foul tip into the glove for strike one. He started the series 3-for-9, but enjoying the best offensive month of his professional career. A 928 OPS here, and this is 20th game in June. So that's way above the eyes, and it's 1-1. It's one of those situations where you don't realize how valuable he's been, especially the last month, until he's not in there for three games in a row. Can't replicate his defense in center. And now he's up in the count 2-1 as a low breaking ball misses. He's getting on base in nearly half of his plate appearances here in June and has just been a lot more in the strike zone. And now on a 2-1 pitch, he swings and taps a changeup foul, 2-2. Just glad that he's healthy before we go to San Antonio, because that vast outfield in the pitcher-friendly park plays to his defensive strengths. And now McLean throws his 2-2, and it's way outside, ball three. Jones was off the night McLean pitched at Hodgetown back in April, so this is the first time the two have faced each other in their professional careers. And now, on a 3-2, Jones takes ball four. Well, picking up right where he left off. That's a good take on 3-2 to draw the first McLean walk. And that's not something that he does a lot of. Only 16 walks in 59 innings this season coming in. He had 15 walks in 73 innings in high A last year. So walks, not really a part of Dylan McLean's game. It's his first one today, drawn by Jones. So he's at first with two down for Anderson Rojas. Left on left, sees a first pitch, too tall, ball one. We mentioned last half inning about how important Rojas has been defensively for Amarillo, playing five different defensive positions in six games. Trying to pick it up with the bat, 4-for-18 this week, as he swings and misses at a slider, it's 1-1. He and Barriga both joined the Saddies at the start of this longest homestand of the season. And now on a 1-1, takes a high slider, ball two. And this is rare to see McLean lose his command even this much. You wouldn't think that it's too much of an issue for him, but for a guy that has a very low walk rate, rare to see him fall behind. As now Rojas swings and elevates to right. This will be in the park for Jones, drifting to right center, but he won't get it. It hops over the wall for an automatic double, and that's tough luck for Amarillo, because if that ball stays in the park, Jones could have backpedaled home. But that ball just kept carrying for Jones, and I said it was in the park, and I was right, but barely. So the wind now is blowing that direction. Just push that baseball away from Jones for a double for Rojas, brought to you by Bank of America. Well, this is a tough time of day to be on that side of the field with the sun beginning to set here, although it's only 5:41 local time. We've still got about 3 hours of sunshine left before it fully sets. It's in that part of the sky over the third base concourse as Matt O'Neill swings and tries to get it up into the wind to right. Jones is at the wall, and he got enough. It's up and out of here. Matt O'Neill's second Happy State home run this week makes McLean pay for the two-out wildness, a three-run homer. And the Saddies strike first on Sunday. O'Neill has been an impactful bat this week. 96 off the bat, 362 feet from home plate, right to the center of the berm. The Saddies go walk, double, homer.

0: as Jack Hurley takes ball one. But that's all started by that quality plate appearance by Jones to draw the two-out walk. Rojas doubles, and O'Neill sends all three of them home. As Hurley's over the top of a curve, it's 1-1. Jack had a 5-RBI game earlier this week with a 3-run homer and a 2-run double. As he sprays a line drive foul off the netting. Well, this is the 13th appearance and 12th start this season for McLean. He's only allowed 3 or more runs in 3 out of the previous 12. So that breaking ball again stays up, and it's 2-2 as the Frisco bullpen all of a sudden is working with Jonathan Brand throwing just in case. This is about to be the 23rd pitch of the second inning for McLean. On a 2-2. Hurley bounces a soft ground ball to second for Corey Joyce, who plays the short hop, almost tripped over his own feet, but flips to first in time to retire the side. A two-out rally yields a 3-run home run for Matt O'Neill, and it's Amarillo leading 3-0 early on this Sunday at Hodgetown.
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0: Daniel Egan's catcher, Matt O'Neill, has given Amarillo an early 3-0 lead with that opposite field blast. Thing of beauty onto the berm. It's the Soddies 3 and Frisco nothing as Egan goes back to work here against 8-9-1 in the top of the third. He throws ball one low to Max Wagner. I'm Eric Bach, happy to be joined by Mr. Jason Love from the Amarillo Fire Department. Fitting that on a 101 degree day, Jason, this is the day that you visit the booth.
5: Well, you know, we don't know how to operate if it's cool. It's got to be warm for us to work well.
0: That's right. It's a foul ball off Wagner's foot, brought to you by Country Auto Group. But we're not here today to talk about the fire department specifically. We're here to talk about the Coffey Memorial Blood Center. Mm-hmm. So why does the fire department partner with them?
5: We do that because what we do on the streets means absolutely nothing if when we get them to a hospital, there's no blood supply to sustain them. The definitive treatment for any traumatic injury is going to be whole blood. And so we depend, and the top 26 counties and even into Oklahoma and Kansas depend on the blood supply that we have here in Amarillo in order to treat patients.
0: Wagner fouled that ball off of his foot and takes the ball upstairs. So it's 2-1 on him. So how are you guys helping Coffey Memorial with the blood supply?
5: So every year we do a blood drive. Us and the police officers get together. We do this blood drive, and we have done this for 19 years. Friday was our kickoff. We collected over 400 units of blood in one single day, which is amazing. And that kind of gets us through the 4th of July, and we're basically here to encourage people to come out and continue to donate because that's not going to last very long.
0: It's a foul ball off the catcher, O'Neill, rolling up towards first base. It's 2-2 on Max Wagner. You hit a 3-run homer, you're still not safe from foul tips back there.
5: He might need some blood when we get down.
0: See where it got him. Oh, right on that right knee that's down on the ground there. And yeah, he's got the shin guards, but those can only do so much.

0: 2. Wagner definitely did strike 3, and that's already strikeout number 5 for Egan, 8 hitters into the game.
1: He's pitching well.
0: He's throwing the ball great here on this Sunday. So how can people get involved with the organization?
2: So basically what we're encouraging people to do is just go out and donate. This blood drive is going to go through the whole month of July. At the end, we're going to have a softball game hosted here at Hodgetown between us and the police officers.
0: So the rivalry between the fire department and the police are alive and well still.
2: It's real. Okay. It's real. Absolutely. Right. It's a friendly rivalry.
0: Sure, sure.
2: But yes, it is alive and well, and we use that to our advantage to encourage people to come out and donate.
0: Corey Joyce hits a pop-up that'll fade into the seats, and it's quickly 0-2 on him. When you mentioned that you guys at the fire department were partnering with the police department, with the blood center, I was thinking, well, they're putting aside their, you know, I know it's always the joke people love to make, firefighters mm-hmm. and police officers are always butting heads. Mm-hmm. But it's good that you guys are playing the softball game out here.
2: We do. It's fun for us. It allows us to blow off some steam. We also use it to raise money
0: right.
2: For the 100 Club, which does phenomenal work. That's a whole nother organization. But it's just a chance for us to get out there and play and have a good time, and for 30 and 40-year-olds to kind of go back to the glory days.
0: Love it. The 0-2 to Joyce is upstairs. It's 1-2 as we talk with Mr. Jason Love from the Amarillo Fire Department here on this Sunday. Well, I mean, I assume they bring the fences in for you guys.
2: No.
0: Oh, no.
2: We play them just like they
0: just
2: are.
0: Just like this. Well, yeah. The ball flies here.
2: It
0: you know
2: does.
0: That. The 1-2. Joyce pops it up behind second. Tareen, the shortstop, takes charge and makes the catch. So, Daniel Egan gets through the first trip in this Frisco lineup with 5 strikeouts and no hits allowed, only the 1 walk to Moore in the first inning. Now set down 6 in a row. There's 2 down here in the top of the third with Amarillo leading 3-0. There's Franier Chavez, the top man in this lineup, who started the series 12 for 24. I'm not great at math, but that seems like a .500 batting average. As the pitch is upstairs, he shows bunt and pulls it back. It's 1-0. Chavez potentially putting together Texas League Player of the Week resume. Depends on how the rest of today goes, I think. The 1-0 is ball 2 upstairs. So when is the softball game here?
2: The softball game is going to be August 22nd.
0: Okay.
2: We do it because that's when they're not playing.
0: Right, we'll be in Tulsa.
2: Uh-huh. And hopefully the season's still going. We're hoping they're in the playoffs by that time.
0: 2-0 is ball 3 upstairs to Chavez. Yeah. About 2 weeks left in the season still at that point. September 13th here at Hodgetown, the last day of the regular season. Amarillo, as we said earlier, hoping to win the second half and face this Frisco team in the playoffs as they won the first half. And that's a strike. A fastball in there. 3-1 on Chavez. How long you been with the fire department?
2: It's been 22 years.
0: Wow.
2: I'm ready for it to end.
0: 3-1, swing and a miss. That's why they got you to promote events like the blood drive and stuff.
2: That's exactly right.
0: You're out here in the heat, not actually fighting the fires.
2: We let the young guys do that.
0: Yeah, that's right.
2: The older guys, we don't recover quite as good as we used to.
0: Heard that. 3-2, Egan lost him. Ball 4 upstairs. It's the second walk and second Frisco base runner here against him. Chavez playing in his 55th career game against Amarillo today. He's on base once again. So here's Dylan Dreiling with 2 down. Egan's pitch count sitting right now at an even 50. Here's the first one to Dreiling. It's a fastball. Just missed a little bit inside for ball 1. So do you get out to the ballpark too often?
2: All the time. As often as I can get. We're regularly doing the fireworks standbys out here.
0: Well, that's
2: so
0: right. Yeah.
2: We'll come out for that.
0: 1-0.
2: It's called a strike. I love baseball. So I've played my whole career. Played in Europe some.
0: Oh, wow.
2: When I lived there, that was a unique experience.
0: I'm sure. European baseball is something that I have never experienced, but I feel like I need to. As Chavez hops off first, and they'll toss back there.
2: I think my on-base

0: percentage was better than my batting average because I was always getting hit by pitch.
1: Oh, yeah? You were that guy? You were wearing it.
0: It was the American. We got to hit the American.
1: That's right. Hey, man. Somebody's got to do it. It's another foul ball off O'Neill. And it's 1-2 on Dreiling. With two down and Amarillo leading 3-0 here in the top of the third. Uh-oh. The wind messing with that young lady's umbrella out there. Egan Hunting, strikeout number 6. Comes set and throws his 1-2. Dreiling swings and swats a fly ball the other way. This is up and out. How about that? An opposite field home run for Dylan Dreiling. And a two-out walk turns into a two-run home run. His 11th of the season and third this week. And Frisco's back within a run. It's 3-2 Amarillo now. Dreiling was mildly injured the last time the Rough Riders were here in April and was scratched from the first game of the series and didn't play for the entirety of that week. So he missed out on the hitting conditions here at Hodgetown, but he's taken full advantage of them this week. His opposite field home run just got up to the left of bar 352 there. Is that what you were doing in Europe, swatting?
0: No.
1: Oppo tacos?
0: No, I was the bunt guy.
1: Okay.
0: Because I had some speed.
1: The bunt guy and the hit-by-pitch guy.
0: Yeah.
1: So you're not, the fire department is not relying on you to hit the ball over the Hodgetown fence when you guys play the police department.
0: I have never been that guy.
1: Okay.
0: I was the fast guy in the outfield to run down the fly balls. And I've since retired from that game.
1: Okay.
0: But it's still going, and I hope it goes for many, many years. We have a great turnout. We'll fill up the stadium. And we'll put balls over the fence.
1: I love it.
0: First year we came out here, we asked them, would y'all do the lights if our guys hit a home run? They're like, you're not going to hit a home run in softball out here. And I think we had seven that game.
1: How about that? It's 2-1 on Malcolm Moore with two down. Moore drew that walk and was the only one to reach against Egan the first time through the Frisco lineup. But two-out walk has turned into a two-run homer and a 2-1 pitch. Is called strike two, right on the outer sliver of the zone. 2-2. So Egan tries to finish off this third. His pitch is pulled foul towards the Frisco first base dugout. Malcolm Moore taken 30th overall in 2024 out of Stanford by the Rangers. They had the last pick of the first round the year after they won the title. 2-2. Just a little bit up and away. 3-2 as this inning has gotten a little long for Egan. That was his 60th pitch. Covers his face. Winds and throws a 3-2, and Moore spoils it again towards Buchanan Street. I can picture you fouling off some two-strike pitches in there, too.
0: I did some of that. I was always eager to extend an at-bat if I needed to, mainly because I didn't want to be the strikeout guy either.
1: Love it. 3-2 still, and that is ball four upstairs. You see Nate Savino warming in the Amarillo bullpen there just in case. Arturo Diesla is going to get a chance to hit here. Two down on the tying run at first. Oh, and here comes Colina.
0: Going to have a chit-chat.
1: I hope this... Colina has been known recently to go out there and not make a change. Savino just started throwing, so this could be Colina just talking to Egan. Not going to assume this is a pitching change, but it is. He is going to bring Savino in. And Egan, because he just threw too many pitches here in the third, is lifted from this game. Tying run aboard. It was such a great start for Egan, but two-out walks and the two-run homer. I'm going to let you go, sir. Mr. Jason Love from the Amarillo Fire Department. Thanks so much for stopping by.
0: Thanks for having me. I appreciate it. It's been fun.
1: Yes, sir.
0: We've got some good seats up here.
1: Yeah, we do. We're going to break and come back because Savino's in next. News Channel 10-2.
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4: Our call to the bullpen is brought to you by Rosa's Cafe and Tortilla Factory here in the bottom of the third. Frisco down 3-2 to Amarillo. The left-hander Nate Savino from Sterling, Virginia is on for his second Sod Poodle appearance here in 2026. And he throws to Arturo Disla, strike one. So a three-run homer for Matt O'Neill in the bottom of the second, and then a two-run homer for Dylan Dreiling here in the top of the third. Has put the game's five runs on the board. Now on an 0-1, Disla swings and ropes a ball to short, caught by Tureen on a ball 107 off the barrel. Tureen on the backhand in the shortstop hole makes the catch and retires the side. Saudis leave the tying run on base. It's 3-2. Amarillo going to the home third next on News Talk 940 AM.
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4: To the bottom of the third we go. You're seeing a Daniel Egan strikeout compilation there if you're with us on News Channel 10-2. But a Dylan Dreiling two-run homer chased Egan from the game. It's 3-2 Amarillo still as the top of the lineup comes up and Christopher Tureen sees strike one from Dylan McClain. McClain looked like he was going to be the one lifted from this game before Egan after giving up the three-run homer to Matt O'Neill in the last inning as Tureen chases a pitch down in the dirt. And it's 0-2. Tureen singled against McClain to open the bottom of the first but then was picked off and caught stealing. He's now got 9 hits and 24 at-bats this week. Not an 0-2. This time he doesn't chase down on the dirt. It's 1-2 from McClain, who's now thrown 46 pitches in this start.

An hour before the game, Martin was scratched from the start with some hip discomfort. He was rehabbing a shoulder injury, so nothing to do with that. Just the breaking ball's in there, and it's 1-1 on McLaughlin. So McLean, who was originally scheduled to start this game, then got bumped off for Martin. Now, back on the starter mound today. His 1-1 is popped up. Shallow left field. Shortstop Chavez going back. He doesn't see it. This is a tough spot, but he does make the catch. He tracks it down at the last second and catches it next to his hip out there in short left center. Well, the wind makes it challenging, but I think Frisco has made it even more challenging than it needs to be with these pop-ups the last couple days. They have caught them all today, but they really struggled last night as Chavez got all turned around and drifted there, but that's just great hand-eye coordination for the Frisco shortstop. There's two down now for Demetrio Crisantes, who swings and hits a deep fly ball to left. It's carrying, it's up, it's gone! Crisantes gets it up in the jet stream for his fourth home run with the Soddies. Right back on track, and Amarillo leads 4-2 on a Happy State home run brought to you by Happy State Bank. Second this week. Instant replays brought to you by Golden Mesa Casino. Getting the ball up in the air is the key to success today with the wind blowing the way it is. And Crisantes did just that. Gavin Conicello sees a fastball for strike one. Well, the splits are what you would expect for McLean in that righties have a lot more success against him than lefties do, as that's down in the dirt. It's 1-1. That's the seventh home run he's allowed to a right-handed hitter. No, eighth home run with O'Neill going deep earlier. The OPS is at 870 for the righties against McLean compared to 550 for the lefties, and that's why. Breaking ball just disappears and Conicello's over the top of it. It's 1-2. Conicello popped out to short right his first time. Had the big moment in the ninth inning two nights ago. Game tying home run. The fastball's below the knees. It's 2-2. And the pitch is off the hands foul. Chased a breaking ball way upstairs there, but got a piece of it on a foul ball brought to you by Country Auto Grill. McLean's 2-2. It's punched on the ground foul, wide of first, as Diesla collects it there in foul territory.

0: Another 2-2 to Conti. This one's fair. A ground ball softly hit towards third, and Wagner cuts in front of the shortstop, and Disla stretches out to catch what was nearly an errant throw. Good play there by Wagner and Disla. Side retired, but Crisantes' fourth sod poodle home run makes it 4-2 Amarillo here on News Talk 940 AM.
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3: Nate Savino on for the top of the fourth inning here for Amarillo. She saw the fans on the first base side. There's nobody sitting in the sunshine. They're all packed in like sardines in the shade on the first base side. As Marcus Lee Sang takes the first pitch inside for ball one from Savino, who came in to get the last out of the third. Now he gets a clean fourth here against 5, 6, and 7 for the Rough Riders. Demetrio Crisantes adds on to the Amarillo lead. As Lee Sang checks the swing and holds back. The pitch is low from Savino, who made 15 appearances out of the Amarillo bullpen last season and struggled, gave up 33 earned runs in 29 innings. As Lee Sang taps a fastball foul, it hits right near our crowd mic down there. Foul ball brought to you by Country Auto Group. Savino threw a 5-pitch, 1-2-3 scoreless inning in his first Amarillo outing 2 nights ago. His 2-1 is hit hard, right back up and into center field for Lee Sang. Marcus has his 8th hit of the week. And just the second today for Frisco, it was Dylan Dreiling's 2-run homer off Daniel Egan that was the only hit Egan allowed in 2 2/3, and they're on a lower pitch count. The starters are when they make their second start of the week, so a bit of a quick hook from Colleen and company because of that. So Savino, who last year was so good for Hillsborough out of the bullpen before he got promoted to Amarillo, had a 1.41 ERA as he throws ball one outside to Julian Brock. This year with Hillsborough, not the same story. 7.31 ERA in the exact same amount of Hillsborough innings, 32 last year, 32 this year. The pitch to Brock is inside this time, and it's 2-0. And lack of strike zone command was his issue last year with Amarillo. 26 walks in 29 innings, 7 more walks than K's. So that's ball three. He's missed outside, inside, and now up. And it's 3-0 on Brock, who rolled over to third his first time. And the pitch is ball four. So a single and a walk have put the first two Rough Riders aboard here in the fourth. And this is a Frisco offense that can strike quickly. Leading AA baseball in team batting average and team OPS. Amarillo's second in both of those categories. So in a hitter-friendly park with AA's top two offenses, it's already advantage hitter. It's Gabby Hernandez, the Sod Poodle pitching coach, comes out to have a conversation with Savino here with Keith Jones II coming up. The splits are pretty crazy for Savino. He's been so much better in home games in Hillsborough and Amarillo. The almost exact same sample size. He's thrown 16 2/3 innings in his home ballpark this season to a 2.16 ERA. In away games, his ERA is north of 12. Jones takes ball one low. That's 5 straight misses now after the Lee Sang single. And the splits are in reverse. Lefties actually have about 100 points better OPS than righties do against Savino this season. His 1-0 is inside to Jones, and it's 2-0. Well, wildness is really what can get you in trouble here. The old saying, solo homers don't beat you, but you saw what happened with Egan. A two-out walk turned into a two-run homer. And the pitch is on the ground. This should be two. Tureen on top of the bag will flip to first in time, and that is a well-timed Kevin Beefpackers double play for Savino.

0: Torino. Took Terrine right to the second base bag. It's about as easy of a turn as Terrine will have all season. So with the Saudis up 4-2, there's two outs now for Max Wagner. Amarillo has used the double play to their advantage in this series, no doubt about that. As Wagner rolls one to second, backhanded by Crisantes right behind the bag, he'll toss across to first in time. A single and a walk, don't score against Savino because of the double play. Good work for Nate. Saudis lead 4-2 going to the bottom of the fourth on News Talk 940 AM.
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0: That man enjoying the giveaway jersey, as are we here in the booth. First 1,200 fans got that Sod Poodle patriotic uniform here today. And the Saudis lead Frisco 4-2 as we head to the bottom of the fourth inning. Still Dylan McClain, the left-handed starter for Frisco on the mound, about to throw his 59th pitch to Alberto Barriga. It spins out of the glove of Malcolm Moore, but it is called strike one. Barriga, Jones, and Rojas. 5, 6, and 7 coming up for Amarillo, who's gotten all four of its runs on homers. Three-run shot for Matt O'Neill. Solo blast for Demetrio Crisantes. The 0-1. Up and away. Well, Barriga got up in the count 3-0 his first time against McClain and then ended up chasing a couple pitches for strikes 2 and 3. One of three McClain Ks so far. As that's on the outer rail. It's got to be the changeup there, and it's 1 and 2. His pitch. Barriga. Hits it hard to center field, but in left center, Dylan Dreiling backs up in front of the warning track to make the catch. Well, it was Drew Jones that started that three-run, two-out rally in the second for Amarillo. Drew a 7-pitch walk. Rojas doubled behind him, and then O'Neill hit the ball into the right field berm for a 3-run homer. Jones's first game since Wednesday. Back in the lineup today. And sees a curveball way up and away for ball one. Well, clearly, Jones was not rusty at all after being scratched from the lineup about an hour before Thursday's game. Takes another high breaking ball, and it's 2-0. The 2-0 pitch. Drew's on it. He fouls it back to the screen on a foul ball brought to you by Country Auto Group. As you start to see the shadow starting to appear, used to seeing it creep across the infield for the 7:05 games. Started 2 hours earlier tonight at 5:05. Now on a 2-1. Drew takes a letter high fastball for ball three.

0: Hitter-friendly count here for Jones, trying to hit his first home run this season at Hodgetown. And on a 3-1, he will to the scoreboard. Left center field, welcome back, Drew Jones. Absolutely crushed. 111 off the bat, 480 feet from home plate. His first Hodgetown homer is majestic. And Amarillo leads 5-2. Oh, we missed you, number 7. He got a hanging slider and hammered it to the right of the scoreboard out of Hodgetown. Sanderson Rojas lays down a bunt up the first baseline. Moore steps inside and throws him out. Good play there by the catcher. And there's two down here in the bottom of the fourth on a long Happy State home run. It's Matt O'Neill, fresh off a three-run homer last time, takes ball one. And this is a chopping ground ball left side. Chavez makes the call. He steps in front of Wagner and throws out O'Neill to retire the side. But a titanic Drew Jones home run makes it 5-2. Sadi's going to the fifth. This is News Channel 10-2 and News Talk 940 AM.
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0: Well, with the wind blowing like that, today for the hitters, and Drew Jones just sent a baseball 480 feet from home plate. That is perfect, perfect in MLB The Show. Drew to the right of the scoreboard at 111 off the bat, has his first home run at Hodgetown and third of the season. Sadis have played long ball three times today and lead Frisco 5-2 as we head to the top of the fifth. 9-1-2 coming up for the Rough Riders. Corey Joyce leads it off. He homered in yesterday's ball game, and he swings and elevates a fly ball to right, slicing away from Conicello. That came dangerously close to the foul pole down that right field line. It lands to the right of it for a Country Auto Group foul ball. Joyce popped out to shortstop his first time as this completes the second trip through the Rough Riders lineup. Fastball's a little bit outside. It's 1-1. From Nate Savino, who allowed a single and then walked a man to start the fourth but got a huge double play. With a man at third, got Max Wagner to roll over to second. Ball two outside to Joyce. He's got 9 homers this season for Frisco.

0: three of them right here at Hodgetown. The 2-1. Up and away again. Ball three. It's Joyce Chavez and Dreiling, a righty, a switch hitter, and a lefty coming up against the southpaw Savino. Former third-round pick from UVA, University of Virginia. As the ball came in from the Frisco bullpen where Anthony Susak warms up. 3-1. Big swing and a roller foul. I think Susak is setting the Hodgetown record for pitches thrown on the visiting bullpen this week. There's been numerous times where he's been warming up and not brought into the game. As this is a ground ball to third, that's fair inside the line, backhanded by Rojas. Long throw across is in time. Got Joyce by a step. That is a great play for Rojas, who, if you're just joining us, has played the majority of this series in the outfield. He's played left, he's played right, he was the center fielder when Drew Jones was out. For him to just so seamlessly step into the infield after spending the majority of a series in the outfield, that is such a difficult thing to do, and he makes it look very easy. Certainly proving his value to the team tenfold as Franier Chavez sees a first pitch strike from Savino. The 0-1. Swing and a deep fly ball to right center. I don't think Conicello sees it, but it doesn't matter. It's onto the berm for Chavez. Up and out. His third this week. 11th of the season. Well, the wind blows for Frisco, too. It's 5-3. As Chavez continues to dominate as a right-handed hitter this year. He's hitting nearly .400 from that side of the plate. Got it right to the corner of the berm there. And it's 5-3. All 8 runs scored in this game with the long ball. Here's Dylan Dreiling, who hit the 2-run homer for Frisco 2 innings ago. Left on left, he sees a fastball for strike 1 from Savino. That's down to the dirt. It's 1-1. But Savino, as you would expect in his career, overall, lefties have been much worse against him. 701 OPS compared to nearly 1,100 for the righties as Dreiling hits a grounder foul. That's a risky play there by the first base coach. By the way, manager Chad Comer is back today. He missed just the one game. Fortunately, had to attend a funeral in the DFW area yesterday, but back today, and Dreiling strikes out. Swing and a miss at a Savino slider. It's a 6-strikeout game brought to you by the Amarillo Area Foundation for the Saudis today. 5 for Egan and the first for Savino. It's just a tough one for a lefty to lay off. See that ball cutting across? You're hoping it ends up over the center of the plate, and it ends up off of it away. As that is a fair baseball past the reach of Rojas down the third baseline off Malcolm Moore's bat on the attack on the first pitch, and he's aboard for a third time. 2 walks and now an opposite field single for Moore, who's got his 7th hit of the series. The 4th for Frisco. They've hit 2 homers and 2 singles so far. And now Arturo Diesla rolls a ground ball to third. Rojas scoops it up, goes the short way to second, and the side is retired. But Chavez homers and Frisco's back within 2. 5-3 Saudis as we're halfway home here on this Sunday fun day at Hodgetown.
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4: Oh, we caught you on camera, Ruckus, stealing the cookies away from the group down there. He's got to eat. He's got a fur coat on a 101-degree Amarillo day here. So the Soddies lead Frisco 5-3. Our call to the bullpen is brought to you by Rosa's Cafe and Tortilla Factory. Anthony Susak on to throw. For the third time this week, he faces 9-1-2. Jack Hurley swings and misses at the first pitch for strike one. So Dylan McClain allows 5 earned runs, gives up 3 homers to the Soddies, walks 1 and strikes out 3 in 4 innings. One of his worst starts of the season. He's had a really great year for Frisco, so that's a pretty high standard. Is that fastball? Maybe was a touch below the TrackMan strike zone, but Susak gets the call from Michael Cross. And it's 0-2. The pitch. Hurley stays alive on a foul ball brought to you by Country Auto Group. So just the third appearance for Susak with Frisco, all of them this week here with Amarillo. Twenty appearances out of the Hub City bullpen in High A, 32 innings there to a 4.50 ERA. His 0-2 to Hurley is lifted foul towards Buchanan Street. Jack grounded out to second his first time. This will complete the second trip through the Amarillo lineup today. On an 0-2, Hurley takes a fastball upstairs. The 1-2 down to the dirt, and it's 2-2 on Hurley from Anthony Susak. Born in Sacramento, California. Eighth round pick out of Arizona by Texas in 2024. So he's used to the dry heat. His 2-2 pitch is inside to Hurley, and it's gone from 0-2 to 3-2. Well, Croatia got a huge win in the World Cup yesterday. I'm sure that Anthony was following that. Patriotic Croatian, as it says here. 3-2. It's ball four. What a good opening plate appearance here in the bottom of the fifth for Hurley. Croatia got the 2-1 victory over Ghana in Group L. So the round of 32 of the FIFA Men's World Cup is set. Croatia will play Portugal on July 2nd. Next USA game is against Bosnia on the 1st of July. Team USA, the winners of their group as well. Here's the top of the order in Christopher Turin. Right on right, he sees a first pitch fastball called strike one. Turin has singled and struck out. That was against the starter McClain.

The 0-1. A high tapping ground ball that's turning foul up the third base line.

0: I hope Ruckus gave the cookies back down there. Oh, now he's asking for the shaved ice. Oh, my gosh. Get your furry paws off that thing.
1: What a goof.
0: Oh and two on Tureen with Hurley at first base. Saudi's trying to add on to a two-run lead here in the fifth. On at 0-2. Tureen strikes out swinging. Got him to chase a slider low. One out here in the fifth as our Blueprint to the Bigs report is brought to you by Yellow House Machinery, your local John Deere construction equipment dealer for over 60 years. Nothing runs like a deer. Stop me if you've heard this name. Christian Serda smacked two doubles in AAA Reno's 9-4 win last night. He's hitting .386 in June with seven doubles and 1,086 OPS. For the 2025 Sod Poodle catcher, that's your Blueprint to the Bigs report brought to you by Yellow House Machinery. Ben McLaughlin sees a backdoor slider for strike one. We'll also check in on a Reed Beverage scoreboard update here on this Sunday in the Texas League. As Amarillo looks for the split with Frisco, we've got action elsewhere in the league. Couple games final already. The 0-1. This time it stays away. Midland beat Wichita 10-5, so the Rockhounds won that opening series of the second half after they got bludgeoned. 5 out of 6 victories for the Saudis here at Hodgetown last week to end the first half, but a good start to the second half for Frisco against Wichita, who's got the worst record in the Texas League at 26-47. Midland back to 500 on the season, 37-37. Susak pauses and throws the 1-1. McLaughlin hits a pop-up. This will fade into the seats on the third base side. They're just starting in Tulsa. 6:30 p.m. Sunday first pitch. I don't know how that's allowed. Scoreless tie with Tulsa. With Corpus Christi, I beg your pardon. The game is in Tulsa. Good game in Springfield. Northwest Arkansas and the Cardinals tied at 6 in the bottom of the 7th. And San Antonio got the getaway day victory 5-3 over Arkansas in a day game in North Little Rock. It's your Reed Beverage scoreboard update. And on a 1-2, McLaughlin sees a high breaking ball. It's 2-2. We already have finals in the Arizona Diamondbacks system. Two lower levels beneath Amarillo already final today. 2-2, McLaughlin takes ball 3. Single A Visalia beat Ontario 5-4. Diamondbacks over Dodgers. High A Hillsboro beaten by Vancouver 7-2. Was in Hillsboro. Reno starts at 8.05 p.m. Central Time tonight against Oklahoma City. Runner goes and McLaughlin fouls a fastball off. And the Arizona Diamondbacks themselves have had some tough luck in Tampa this week, and that continues today. They're swept by the Rays, 5-1 the final today at the Trop. Good to see the Trop back in commission after the Rays had to play last season at Steinbrenner Field at the Yankees complex in Tampa. After the hurricane basically ripped the roof off the Trop, Hurley runs again, and the pitch is ball 4 outside. Well-worked walk there for McLaughlin on 8 pitches. And the first two of the first three, have reached here in the bottom of the fifth with Amarillo leading Frisco 5-3. Trying to split this 6-game series and even the season series 6-6. Here with the Rough Riders as Demetrio Crisantes will come up and pitching coach Thomas St. Clair will visit for Frisco.
2: Hey, fans, when we return on July 7th, look at the big board for those week's promotions. You don't want to miss it.

So the Saddies will go to San Antonio for six next week, and so much of Amarillo's second half fate is going to be decided about how well they play against San Antonio. They played Midland 18 times in the first half, and they play San Antonio 18 times in the second half. We'll finish up our trips to Nelson Wolf next week, and then San Antonio will come here to Hodgetown once in August and then once for the last homestand of the season to finish up the regular season in September. Here's Chris Santes, fresh off his fourth home run last time. Sees a first pitch slider for strike one. Hurley at second, McLaughlin at first, both walked here in the fifth against Susac. And Crisantes bludgeons this ball to center. Dreiling's on his way back, and it's peppering the wall. He puts a hole in the center field fence and drives in another run. Hurley scores from second. That ball was torched for a double brought to you by Bank of America, and two more extra base hits today for Crisantes. 6-3 Saddies. So the first run that scores in this game, not on a home run. It's the ninth double for Crisantes, which is the most in the Texas League in the month of June since he joined Amarillo. He already has 19 RBI with the Saddies. And now the infield comes in for Gavin Conicello with runners at second and third and one out. And Conti rolls one off the glove of Susac. It leaks away, and everybody will be safe. McLaughlin touches home. Conicello beats it out. And the Saddies have run number seven here in the fifth inning. Hit the ball hard. Good things happen for Conti. He's got his 43rd RBI. So two walks and two hits here for Amarillo against Susac, who had not been scored upon in his inning and two-thirds so far this week before today. Here's Alberto Barriga trying to keep the carousel turning. He swings and taps a first pitch foul right at home plate off the catcher Moore for strike one. Well, that ball for Crisantes hit the center field fence in the air, right next to the 400 marker out there. Dreiling couldn't track it down. Susac's 0-1. Barriga checks the swing and did not go. Ronald Ramirez trying to help out Jalen Goodman with the call down there at first, but Jalen agrees, no go. 0-2 start to Sunday for Barriga, getting a DH turn today in this series finale. The 1-1. It's a really good breaking ball right on the lower outer box from Susac, and it's 1-2. As you see, Brian Magdaleno, a reliable lefty out of the Rough Riders bullpen, starting to get loose. Billy Corcoran's been throwing for Amarillo. Gotten 2 1/3 scoreless from Nate Savino so far. Likely Savino's day is done. And now on a 1-2, Barriga takes a ball, low and away. Tried to go back to the well with that slider, but missed. You see Magdaleno there. The 2-2, swing and a miss. He foul tipped it into the glove, and that's a big out number two for Susac on another K. And now, fresh off his first Hodgetown homer, one of the longer ones hit this season at this ballpark, 480 feet, as you see there, for Drew Jones. He's got a chance to do some more damage here. With two on and two out, the Saddies leading Frisco 7-3. Jones has been aboard twice and touched home plate both times. And Susac will look Crisantes back to second. Jones continuing a torrid pace here in June with the bat. The first pitch is hit hard again through the left side, a base hit. Wave on for Demetrio. Lee Sang's through.

0: Morrow comes to the plate, and it's past the catcher Moore. Another hit, another RBI for Jones. Sunday fun day for number 7, and it's 8-3 Amarillo. Lasati's badly missed him. They have 2 walks and 3 hits in this inning against Susac and lead now by 5. And here's Anderson Rojas now, who doubled earlier and scored on the O'Neill home run. First pitch swing and a pop-up. Shallow left center. Chavez, the shortstop, goes back. Lee Sang charges on, and that drops right between them. Conicello scores. And in the books, it's a 100-mile-per-hour line drive for Rojas. He dunks down an RBI single, and it's 9-3 Amarillo. A 4-run fifth inning for the Saddies. Jones goes to third, and Amarillo will send all 9 men to the plate here against Susac in the home fifth. 9 runs on 9 hits. And O'Neill, who already has a 3-run home run in this game, has another chance with runners at the corners. That's a ball that just has to be caught for Frisco. Like your left fielder to be able to take care of that, but with the wind and it's not a great read off the bat as O'Neill grounds another one through the left side. The Amarillo bats are on fire, just like the weather today. It's the fifth hit of the inning and the fifth run for the Saddies. It's a 4 RBI game for O'Neill. And this whole rally was started by Jack Hurley. He was down in the count 0-2 to start this inning and ended up working a walk. And that set Susac on a bad path here in the fifth. So now they're at first and second. And now look, Rojas back. 10-3 now Amarillo leads. A 5-hit, 5-run fifth. Now Hurley, for a second time, sees a first and takes a breaking ball for a called strike. The 0-1 down in the dirt as the ball from the Frisco bullpen kicks off the bullpen catcher and rolls right out to first base, where O'Neill has to pick it up. One of the bigger innings of the season for the Sod Poodles offensively. Hurley trying to keep it going on a 1-1. And he takes a pitch up and away, ball 2. Rojas at second, O'Neill at first. Both just picked up RBI singles. And now Hurley with another frozen rope up the gap to left center. The machine keeps turning. Hurley to second in time. He's thrown out by Dreiling, but the run does score. Rojas touches home before the tag was applied. So it ends up being a 6-run fifth for the Saddies, who now lead 11-3. Going to the sixth on News Channel 10-2 and News Talk 940 AM.
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3: A six-run bottom of the fifth inning for the Amarillo Sod Poodles has given them a big lead, 11-3. As we head to the top of the sixth inning, our call to the bullpen is brought to you by Rosa's Cafe and Tortilla Factory. Nate Savino's night is done, and it was a really good one for him. Allows just one run in two and a third innings. Now he gives way to the tallest Saudi, Billy Corcoran, throwing a fastball for strike one to Marcus Lee Sang. It's 5, 6, and 7 for Frisco as they try to mount some type of response here. It's a swing and a miss. Off-speed pitch there for Corcoran. He throws for the second time in this series. He's going to try to do better than he did in Tuesday's game where he gave up 9 hits in 2 innings. It's part of a 20-hit effort for Frisco as Lee Sang takes a slider outside. But Corcoran does have the longest relief outing of the season for Amarillo, 3 2/3 last week against Midland here. As that slider is very close but just misses a little bit up and away, and it's 2-2. Swing and a miss. Corcoran pulls the string and picks up the strikeout of Lee Sang. 22nd strikeout of the season for Billy, and now 21 1/3 in Sod Poodle innings. And now here's Julian Brock. Well, Frisco's never out of it with their offense. In this ballpark, an 8-run lead is probably more like a 4 or 5-run lead somewhere else. Pitches upstairs, and it's 1-0 on Brock. So Corcoran trying to make sure Frisco doesn't get any momentum to come back into this game. On the ground left side, Rojas to his left. The third baseman spears it on the big hop and hits McLaughlin right in the chest. I'm just so impressed with Anderson Rojas' ability to just so fluidly change positions and look like a natural third baseman. And there's quickly two down here in the sixth. Impressive athlete and impressive player right there. 2 outs for Keith Jones, the second, who hit into a key double play his last time. Sees a first pitch slider for strike one from Corcoran. Well, Savino was in some trouble to open the fourth, gave up a leadoff single to Lee Sang, and then walked Brock. But then Jones came up and hit into a easy double play turn for Tureen. This is off the hands of Flair down the left field side for Hurley, and he does jump and make the catch. Not sure he needed to, but he does, and it's a 1-2-3 sixth inning for Corcoran. A great start to his night, and it's Amarillo 11, Frisco 3. As we head bottom six on News Channel 10-2 and News Talk 940 AM.
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3: Well, one of those boxes is not like the others. A sixth spot in the bottom of the fifth inning for Amarillo. They lead 11-3 over Frisco as we quickly go to the bottom of the sixth. Our call to the bullpen is brought to you by Rosa's Cafe and Tortilla Factory. After Anthony Susak gave up a sixth spot in the fifth, it's the reliable lefty Brian Magdaleno to face the top of the Sod Poodle lineup. And he throws strike one to Christopher Terrine. Amarillo sent 10 men to the plate in that six-run fifth inning. Terrine struck out swinging for one of the three outs. No strikeout here. This is a pop-up to shallow center field. Here comes Dreiling, the center fielder, to motor down and make the catch. So Terrine now 1-for-4 today. See the numbers on Magdaleno, they're very good. 2.48 ERA and now 2.45 in 29 and a third, as that's updated for the last out. 40 strikeouts, 23 walks, and only 16 hits allowed. 8 earned runs. The opponents hit 167 against him. For the 2024 Rangers Minor League Reliever of the Year. Finished that season in Frisco. And he throws a fastball for strike one to Ben McLaughlin. Second full season with the Rough Riders for the 23-year-old lefty from the DR. His 0-1. It's a little bit up and away to Ben, who drew a walk in that big fifth inning and scored. On a 1-1, Ben swings and misses. That's what Magdaleno does to lefties more often than not. Lefties have a 560 OPS against him. Righties at 522, so neither side does much. Magdaleno has not allowed a home run this season, by the way. Only 4 total extra base hits. His 1-2, swing and a miss. He got McLaughlin on a nice breaking ball, and there's 2 down. Six strikeouts now for Frisco pitching today. This guy has been a thorn in their side. Demetrio Crisantes has homered and doubled in his last 2 at-bats. Now up to 346 in his first Double-A month. Takes a fastball for strike one with 1,073 OPS. The 0-1 is fouled back. On a foul ball brought to you by Country Auto Group. So now Crisantes has 28 hits in his first month of Double-A baseball. And exactly half of them, 14, have gone for extra bases. 9 doubles, a triple, and 4 homers. On an 0-2. He might have another in the air right center. Nope, this will be, nope, or not. Dreiling will watch it hit off the wall. And it kicks away from him. He's got a homer. He's got a double. Now he's got a triple as the extra base pop continues for Crisantes on a ball that just kept carrying. They've got Dreiling in a blender out there in center field. So now he just needs a single for the cycle. Assuming they go triple, of course. Yes, they have. Drew Jones hit the first and so far only cycle in Sod Poodle history earlier this season. Crisantes will certainly get another chance to hit here tonight, a single away from

0: accomplishing the feat. Gavin Conicello sees a fastball for strike one for Magdaleno. So now he's got 29 hits, 15 of them for extra bases. Dreiling has not played those wind-aided baseballs well at all out there in center. So that pitch is right on the very basement of the strike zone. It's 0-2 on Conicello. Trackman has a couple of seams just clipping the bottom of it. The 0-2. Conti rolls it foul. Conicello had one of the many RBI singles in that big six-run fifth inning. Sadie's lead 11-3 with run number 12, 90 feet away. Magdaleno's 0-2. Swing and a miss. Couple left-on-left Ks for Magdaleno in the sixth, and Crisantes is left at third. But it's the Sadies by eight going to the seventh on News Channel 10-2 and News Talk 940 AM.
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0: Billy Corcoran went 1-2-3 in his first relief inning in the sixth. Now he's got a clean seventh with an eight-run lead, 11-3. Sod Poodles lead Frisco here. It's Amarillo is 9 outs away from earning a series split for the second straight time as the Rough Riders visit town for the second and final time in the regular season. It's 8-9-1 for Frisco, led off by Max Wagner. Takes a first pitch fastball for strike one from Corcoran. This is News Talk 940 AM or News Channel 10-2 as we simulcast on local television here on these Sunday home games. I'm Eric Bach, so glad you're with us as Wagner hits a soft ground ball to third base for Rojas. Couple of big hops, and he throws across on a rope in time. So four up and four down against Corcoran, who so far has bounced back beautifully after his rough outing against Frisco on Tuesday. Here's the nine hitter Corey Joyce for the Rough Riders. We have time called. Drew Jones was waving his arms out there in center for Michael Cross to stop the game, but apparently whatever the issue was out there is not an issue. Here's Joyce taking ball one up and inside. It's a pop out to short and a roll over to third for Corey after his two-run home run last night was Frisco's only offense. 5 2/3 scoreless innings from the Amarillo bullpen. Wave and a miss. 1-1. The pitch. Foul tipped into the glove of O'Neill. Well, I'm sure O'Neill and across the home.